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2: 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We hear more about everything in finance today from stocks correspondent Seth Sutel reporting from New York City.
3: Major indexes closed lower on Wall Street. The S&P 500 fell 0.4% Tuesday. Big drops for several major chip makers pulled the index lower. That offset gains in other parts of the market. The Nasdaq Composite fell 1.2%. The Dow lost 130 points. That's about 0.2%. The weakness began in Asia, where Samsung Electronics sank 6.9% in Seoul, despite predicting huge gains in second quarter profits. AI stocks have come under pressure worldwide because of worries that their prices have shot too high. Crude oil prices rose, treasury yields climbed in the bond market. Seth Sutel, New York.
2: 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From Washington, I'm Keith Peters. Police in Arizona say a toddler pulled from a backyard pool in February was declared dead at a hospital, only to be found alive hours later. We hear more on this incredible story from correspondent Marcela Sanchez reporting.
4: First responders were dispatched to a home in a Phoenix suburb in response to a possible drowning in February. An 18-month-old boy was taken to Mercy Gilbert Medical Center, where a doctor pronounced him dead. But about 5 hours later, police were notified that the child was found breathing in a room that serves as the hospital morgue. Newly released police records also reveal two Gilbert police officers saw possible signs of life multiple times. Now, police in Gilbert are recommending criminal neglect charges against the boy's parents. I'm Marcela Sanchez.
2: 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From Washington, I'm Keith Peters.
5: Here's your AccuWeather forecast. This afternoon, expect a mix of sun and clouds with a chance of a thunderstorm in some areas. The temperature will reach 94 degrees. Tonight will be mainly clear with a low of 76. Tomorrow will be partly sunny and breezy later in the day with a high of 95. Thursday will bring a blend of sunshine and clouds with a high of 92 and a breezy condition. Friday will have intervals of bright sunshine times and widely scattered afternoon thunderstorms reaching a high of 91 degrees. With your AccuWeather forecast, I'm meteorologist Joe Lundberg.
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0: Mr. Rubin, sir?
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0: with Bob is coming upon us. It'll be the 16th of this month at the Town and Country Cafe in the Town and Country Shopping Center with Corpus Christians. 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I'll see you soon.
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5: I appreciate the Chief coming on before he exits the job here in San Antonio. 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I wish him nothing but the best. 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Got to get out of here for now. That is Sam. That is Polo. I am Joe. That's going to do it for tonight. Back tomorrow, same time, same place. Have an incredible night. We'll talk to you soon. 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

Ladies and gentlemen, it is Tuesday, July 7th, 2026, so 7-7. We have another incredibly important transmission lined up for you today. Again, thank you so much for joining us. Man, I tell you, I am fired up! And so let me go over the news that we've got for you here today. Let me just judicially, as best as I can, judiciously is the word, not judicially, judiciously, go over the news and information for you. We have Bank of America and a lot of other big mega banks warning of a major stock market crash. We'll be getting to all of that. We also have a slow in the last 4 months of deportations. Now it's expanded and accelerated to record levels, 10,000 a week. So that's some good signs and a lot of news on that front, a large vital stack of information we're going to be getting to. We also have Judicial Watch, who sued, releases 1,000 hours of D.C. Metro Police body cam footage from January 6th protest. 1,630 videos dig in, and they have discovered some very interesting audio that we'll be getting to coming up during this hour. I'm just going to leave it at that. Also, we have the Iranians now going into the final day of the memorial service that's lasted 5 days, started last Friday, of the Ayatollah who was killed and some of the things they're up to and the things they're doing. And we have Israeli settlers pouring into Syria and into Lebanon to take part of the country. And we have the Israeli response and the ambassador visiting the United States and some of his statements, quite a large, interesting stack there, with Benjamin Netanyahu on Fox News saying the next military target is Turkey. Can't even take out Gaza. That's still ongoing. Hamas is still there. That's only 140 square miles, but you want Iran that's 4,500 plus and 90 million people, not 5 million like Gaza. And you want Lebanon and you want Syria and now you want Turkey. And they want us to join in that. But Trump gets along with Erdogan and says Erdogan's always done everything he asked. And so that's a little bit of a problem. And Trump has spoken out about that and said hands off Turkey. So not all is well with the little swan boat going through the Love Canal with Netanyahu and Trump. We have big scandals with the man who was a few points ahead in the polls. Democrats begin pulling Planter endorsements after main candidate faces sexual assault allegations by his ex-girlfriend. Says that after they'd broken up, he dropped by and raped her. Who knows if it's true, but you're not supposed to question a woman, so he's obviously guilty. He's got to drop out. Senator John Fetterman calls dirtbag Graham Planter a dead man walking following newest allegations. And I got to tell you, I don't have x-ray vision. I can't read thoughts, at least not all the time. But following this guy, his MO, the things he's done, his background, I lean towards thinking it probably true. Who knows? But how do we know? But I'll get into that. We're also going to get into some really dangerous developments on parental rights and human rights. Federal court rules against Amish families in religious exemption case will force inject children. That violates the Nuremberg Code. It's a total nightmare. There is no law yet to take shots.

It's all color of law. The Supreme Court must take action now. That dovetails with a whole bunch of states that have passed laws. Now it's implemented, like Oregon, where when your child hits 12, California, Illinois, Washington State, you can't make medical decisions and you can't get in their portal and you can't read, even though you're paying the bills and pay for the insurance, you don't get to know anything or talk to the doctor. That's the state swooping in, not just to get them into transgender fast track, but for euthanasia, because Canada's about 5 years ahead of us, so is the Netherlands and the UK. So nightmare information there that we got to get ahead of and expose big time. Conservatives fight against license renewals for ABC news stations because of ABC having comedy shows that are anti-Republican, anti-Trump, and because of The View and all their behavior, and now they're pulling all of these leftist guests off. Folks, almost no one watches ABC News anymore. They used to have 35 million viewers back when the country only had 200 million people in it. Now we're 350 million. They got a couple million viewers on the average news show. There are other shows, even The View has a few million. Why are we trying to censor like they do? You don't become your enemy. We don't tolerate censorship by anybody. But it is the old clauses that the federal government directs major national broadcast media. That goes back to the Cold War. And the Democrats directed it before and coordinated. The FBI paid for deplatforming people under Obama and Biden. That's all been declassified, or much of it's been declassified. Judges have ordered more of it released. But then we need to get rid of that. We need to dismantle that. Not have Trump go around and get Stephen Colbert canceled. The guy had like a million viewers. The other shows had gotten down to like a million. That's nothing. Johnny Carson used to have 35 to 40 million viewers in this country when, again, there were 200 million to 230 million people. I mean, that was big because there wasn't a lot of competition and the show was entertaining and nice and fun and relaxing at the end of the day. Not a bunch of political crap. I mean, I wish there was stuff, movies I could see that were political. I wish there was comedy I could see this is political. But you just can't get away from it, so nothing's ever relaxing. That's why just taking a hike or, you know, grilling steaks in the backyard's my way I get away. So, yeah, Pew survey, growing censorship, skepticism towards federal censorship of online speech. We don't want to become what we're fighting. The left lies, too. Republicans have banned thousands of books. No. School boards found out you're giving them pro-pedophilia, graphic, illustrated novels, that aren't illegal because it's not real child exploitation, child rape. But, I mean, I've looked at the books, and it's the closest I've ever been to seeing child porn. I mean, it is kids being abused by adults. I mean, inserting genitalia into their body parts. I mean, it is, you've seen the stuff that's out there. It's unbelievable. That's not censorship. It's not prohibition to not sell Jack Daniels to a 12-year-old or cigarettes. It's the same thing. So they're the censors. They're out of control. And all this stuff Trump's doing is totally ineffectual because no one's even watching this stuff. So I'm going to be getting to that today as well. And also big leftist Antifa Soros-funded groups have put out battle plans about what they plan to do once they get back in power. And these deranged lunatics say prison for MAGA supporters, stripping voting rights, stealing your 401ks, and more. And we have lots of new Democrat Socialists of America, really communist, videos out of what they're planning to do. And they're set right now, looks like, to win about 15 seats in the Congress. So there is a large portion of people in this country that are ready for the free lunch, even though there's really no such thing in this universe. So I'm going to begin plowing into all of this over the next 4 hours and more. I just mentioned about a third of my stacks here. We've got the Islamicists and all the church burning. There's at least three or four large cathedrals burned down in the last 24 hours. Another dozen or so churches torched by Muslims. They caught a lot of Muslims in the act. They let them out when they do it. And then in one case in France, where they burned down a cathedral last year, they

the head priest took the guy into his home and the African Muslim stabbed him to death. But we got a bunch of churches getting burned down. We got Russia obliterating huge weapons factories and giant fireworks displays happening from that. We've got big developments on the Iran front. And so much more today. But the first thing I wanted to get to is the great work of Judicial Watch. Did you know that there were people there on January 6th as the violence started and as the Capitol was being breached that got up on a bullhorn and told thousands of people, don't go in the building, it's a new Kent State, people are going to get killed, you're being set up, they're going to claim this was a rebellion, they're going to try to bring in martial law. I went around for an hour and bullhorned at different points, and I got permission from the police to go up on one side of the Capitol and get thousands to not break through that door. And we have our own body cam footage. We've put it out now that Bandai Video got shut down. We need to re-upload all that to X. But I show all that, and I walk up to the police, and I say, go to your captain and go to your intelligence head and tell them, I know there's a high-powered speaker system inside and outside the Capitol. Tell everyone to leave. Tell everyone to not breach the Capitol. And then right around then, they started breaching through the south side where the inauguration was supposed to be. And they go, and about 5 minutes later, come back and say, no, we're not going to do it. And I said, well, and it's all on tape. In fact, I'm going to go have that dug back out and edit together kind of a quicker version of it. We just put the whole thing out. It's hours of it. And it's historic. And I'll tell you why this is a big deal here in a moment. And I said, well, at least let me go up on the steps. And they said, you can do whatever you want. And I said, no, this is an unlawful assembly, you guys are going to say. I, as an agent of peace, citizen action, like citizen arrest, I want to go up there and get people not break through. And they're throwing flashbangs out. It's all going off. They said, fine, use your free speech how you want. We had video that I said, fine. So I went back up there as well. Well, now in the 1,000 hours, 1,630 videos, Judicial Watch releases over 1,000 hours of D.C. Metro Police body cam footage from January 6th protest, 1,630 videos. People are digging through. They found multiple videos of the intelligence section of the Capitol Police saying Alex Jones is here trying to get people off the Capitol to not breach. He's trying to lead them around the other side of the building to where they have a stage. And we had our stage up by the Supreme Court, and Trump was supposed to come. But as you know, that I was supposed to lead the march. But before I even got there, they started flashbanging and pepper spraying and rubber bulleting people, and they had provocateurs breaking through. But I showed up right as they were about to get in the Capitol. I tried to stop them. Now, what's interesting is the Wall Street Journal ran a headline, Jones at a safe distance commanded the forces of evil to break in. They had to retract that, of course. But people saw this video, this audio, heard it, and thought, oh, my God, they were tracking Jones. They're spying on him. No, that's them coming. And now as people go through the videos, more's coming out where they're indeed talking about Jones wants us to turn on the emergency speakers. And I know we've got tape of this by the evening as well, because I heard it. Because we'd rented a space on a building across the street where the rest of the media does it. You'd hear it blaring louder than I thought they were about anyone caught near the Capitol grounds will be arrested. Such and such emergency has been declared unlawful assembly. Do not come on the Capitol grounds or you'll be arrested. And they were still fighting, quote, people. There were still people refusing to leave, even though it was a minority of them. There's like a million showed up, plus, but hundreds of thousands there. There were still thousands roving around when this was going on. And it was blaring loudspeakers. And they could have turned those on. Here's the takeaway. Did you know they could have stopped it like this? They could have turned on the huge bullhorns they've got every 50 yards or so all around the Capitol building, inside the Capitol, and out on trees. And that night, once we left off the top of the building where we were getting footage of it after we left the Capitol, we were 5-6 blocks away going into a restaurant. And it was blaring down. You could hear it from 5, 6, 7 blocks away. So we need to get that footage. I'm telling Rob Dew's listening right now and McBreen, get it all. Get the body cam, get the footage, get the archives. Not just the one time I famously first got up on a whole pallet of chairs that were folded up still. So it was a big square box of chairs. People, the news said I climbed up on a truck. No, I didn't. It was a

box of chairs that haven't been unpacked. And I say, you know, don't go in. It'll be a Kent State. It's a setup. But then I go in four or five more times over an hour and a half and do the same thing and try to get people not to go in the Capitol. And then I saw hundreds of paramilitary with full auto guns showing up and snipers setting up. And I said, I'm not endangering my crew. We're out of here. But I did my best as a steward. And we were totally set up. But again, people don't care. There's all the video of me talking to the police and saying, turn on your loudspeakers, tell everybody leave. I know that's standard procedure. But they do care now that the body cam footage is coming out of that. And there's more. So go ahead and let's roll. Just the first time I got up and told everybody not to go in, just a small excerpt of it. I'm going to post all of it by tomorrow, maybe even today. And then let's go to one of the new pieces of audio and video. Thanks to Judicial Watch suing to get it. And this isn't about me, though I'm in this, you know, part of history at the center of it. That's a side issue. It's about the truth that they standard procedure. And I already knew this by studying the Capitol before, and they've used it before during emergencies or tornadoes nearby or something. You know, they say, get out of the Capitol or go in the basement. Huge loudspeakers everywhere. Like the voice of Oz, I am the mighty Oz, tremble before me. They didn't use it. Ask yourself why. And I'm like, hey, isn't it standard procedure? And the cops are like, that's a good idea. We have it on tape, but well, let me talk to my, come back. No, you got to do that. What are you doing? People are going to get killed. And then about 30 minutes after that, they kill Ashley Babbitt. And we're there, and they bring out the stretcher acting like she's alive. And I'm like, oh, that's somebody that's hurt. She goes right by me. I mean, this is insane. And I'm not a trained FBI agent. They had hundreds of them in there, provocateur and breaking through, and Antifa. Imagine one of those FBI guys, you know, could have gone in. But the head of the Capitol Police, Nancy Pelosi, was organizing it all. She admitted it was a setup. She bragged, and her daughter's on documentary. She's so arrogant. And here's the smoking gun proof. The smoking gun proof that they had loudspeakers and a set policy and a set directives that if people are breaching or there's an out-of-control mob, to use the loudspeakers to tell them to disperse. But we're out there while they're flash

0: shooting in rubber bullets, the known CIA lady who was a Capitol Police, who then has been implicated in some of the other events, she was reportedly one of the first to shoot people with rubber bullets when a few provocateurs throw bottles of water, who it turns out were for NGOs. So FBI undercover, NGOs, foreign militaries, Israelis, Ukrainian intelligence, it's all come out, we're there. And that's how all this operates. So here's some of the original footage. We're going to dig out the rest. Just remember, I was banned off the internet then, so the only people that banned off video saw this. It was taken down by the Democrats and by Bloomberg and the CIA that shut us down. They didn't get InfoWars in court. That failed, but they did get it shut down for now. I'm going to leave it at that. Lots happening behind the scenes. They messed up pretty bad, but leave it at that. You'll just see. And then they tried to indict me. I had to testify before Congress. They tried to say that I orchestrated it and was an insurrectionist and that I was involved in a conspiracy with the Oath Keepers and with the Proud Boys. And they tried to pressure them to say me and Trump gave them orders to do it. They let them out of jail. None of them lied about me or Trump, thank God. This is all on record, folks. When I'm on record there trying to stop it and explaining to the police, we know how to stop this. So here is my first footage. Everybody's already seen it. Then we'll go to the new footage from the Capitol Police the Judicial Watch got. And there's a lot more than this, but here it is.
1: USA! Listen to me. We've got a permit on the other side. It's great that this happened, but Trump's not going to come when we've taken this over. We're not Antifa. We're not BLM. You're amazing. I love you. Let's march around to the other side. And let's not fight the police and give the system what they want. We are peaceful. We won this election. And as much as I love seeing the Trump flags flying over this, we need to not have the confrontation with the police. They're going to make that the story. I'm going to march to the other side where we have a stage where we can speak and occupy peacefully. Tell everybody behind you, march to the other side. March to the other side. You guys are better. You guys are great. But the police, provocateurs have caused a problem, and the police are throwing flashbangs. We don't want to have a Kent State here. So, I love you. We're saving the Republic. This is beautiful. But please tell everyone you know, march to the other side.
2: Please start to make a pass for us back there.
1: We're going to march. Trump is going to speak over here. Trump is going to be on the other side. So march with us. Go slow. Come on, man. Yes. Tell people behind you. Come off the stage. We're not stealing the stage with the Democrats, man. You've done a great job. Come on off of there. Let's peacefully.
0: And that's from a documentary, The Verge, they found that plays music over it. In post for X and Rumble. Get the clean one from Dude. Put it up. Thanks. No big deal. I just, some documentary. Now, let's go to some of the new footage released the Judicial Watch got of the Capitol Police. Well, they're talking about me trying to get people off the Capitol and to not storm the Capitol. Here it is.
3: Alex Jones is advising them to back off the police lines and start marching around the Capitol per Intel 1.
4: Mr. Quincy, I need GDU 42 up here now. 42, where are you? We're coming along B Street right now. Coming up on the...
0: And I told the police, I said, here's the paperwork. I was permitted with it in the group. Trump's coming. We got a stage over on the backside by the Supreme Court. Tell everybody on your speech.

0: speakers go around where Trump's going to be, because that'll get him to go. Didn't do it. Guaranteed plan would have worked. I got there as the breach was about to happen. We would have stopped him. Ashley wouldn't have died. Three people wouldn't have died. But instead, the Capitol Police, under Pelosi's orders, stood down. And there's more facts, more proof, and more videos coming out. We have more video, new video. It's all coming up. Masses of news straight ahead. Now the truth's coming out of the Fesurrection.
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I'm not going to play this 10-minute documentary you made a few years ago about what really happened on J6 on the full show. But when we archive this live show today, probably go up at like 3:30 Central, about 30 minutes after the show, it goes up. We will put the whole documentary out. Because back when we put this out, the only place we were on was radio stations, some TV stations.

InfoWars now, or alexjoneslive.com. And so, yeah, millions did see it on Manda video that's been taken down now, but this needs to get out because, oh, everything I say in the 10-minute documentary is now being released in the Capitol police intelligence videos and their radio chatter. And I just played you a clip. There's more of Alex Jones is trying to stop people breaching. He's trying to get people to go around the building to where they have a stage. And we just showed you the permit on screen for TV viewer. We just showed you, excerpts of the little documentary and very important documentary. By little, it's short. And we just showed you the permanent area and the stage for Trump and all the rest of it. We were totally set up. And they have giant loudspeakers, over 50 of them outside, over 30 inside the building. You can look it up. Big ones. PA systems. You know, like when you were in school and a kid and you'd miss school or you'd been in a fight and it'd be like, Alex Jones, please come to the assistant principal's office. Or a hall monitor would come and say, you know, it wasn't always me, but sometimes. Oh, we heard you got in a fight at lunch and the kid told on you. Well, he started it, calling the witnesses. Yeah, Bobby hit him first. Sorry, I knocked your teeth out. The point is that they turned him on later in the afternoon. It was blaring so loud, like, unlawful assembly, you'll be arrested. You're not to be on the Capitol grounds or within 300 yards of the grounds. I mean, just blaring. We have the video of that. In fact, I know a lot of that's in this documentary, but I don't want to make sure all the snippets of me talking to the cops, because there's the famous one of me up the first thing saying, don't go in, they're going to kill you. This is going to be a Kent State. They're setting us up. But it's me telling the police. And people at Band Out Video got to see it, but nobody else. I wasn't on Twitter, wasn't on Instagram, wasn't on YouTube. And I could just see endless videos of talk show hosts and administration officials. We know Jones orchestrated it with Trump. They'll be going to prison. And then I've got grand juries, and I got to hire lawyers, and I'm testifying in front of Congress. Then they destroyed my testimony. That came out in the news, and 90%+ of the other testimonies, because it embarrassed them. I said, you guys all did it. Pelosi did it. You're a criminal. I'm not answering your questions. You're criminals. You're going to claim I perjured myself. I said, Schiff, you've already been caught falsifying documents and falsifying emails and falsifying evidence. Remember all that? They had to get pardons for their J6 committee that wasn't a real committee. Under law, the Republicans get to vote on who they want on the committee. Instead, it was Kinzinger and Cheney, and those are the Republicans. So imagine knowing we were set up. Imagine knowing I was there. Trump went on within an hour of it going on and said, get out, don't do there. This isn't what I said. And Twitter just banned his video. Bloop, gone. Banned everywhere. So you couldn't hear what the president had to say. Then Fox News wouldn't have him on. CNN wouldn't have him on. Remember all that? Remember? You think they wanted me in front of them for an hour going, you're a criminal, and you're a criminal, and you're scum. You're all going to go to prison for this. You hear me? Jamie Raskin? And they were just like, yeah, they, no wonder they destroyed that, which is another federal crime. And it wasn't just me. People tore the living snot out of them. You know how many hearings they've had about me over the years in Congress where they trash me? And I many times I've sat there in the audience while they're trashing me, and I don't get to respond. Anyways, it's just, I'm having flashbacks. It's so insane. Yeah, that's at another hearing where they're playing clips of me. Or that was before my testimony, yeah. So it's like me saying, we're going to D.C. next week in the information war to take our country back. And then they cut it where I say peacefully. His show's called War. Just like at Bunker Hill, he who shoots first tends to lose. We not come here for a war, but if they mean to have one, wait till they fire first and we'll give them a war. That's my thinking as the forebears. The creme de la creme of intellectual, historical understanding and incredible brawn and strength and perseverance. You want to know who I follow? It's not Karl Marx. It's not Aleister Crowley. It's not Adolf Hitler. George Washington. Thomas Jefferson, Benjamin Franklin, Patrick Henry, Sam Adams. That's who I follow. I've read their writings. I've read their books. I've probably read 10 books on Washington. More than that, probably.

20 on Jefferson, dozens on our forebears, gone and binged in the National Archives online reading George Washington letters. Oh, I want to read about tobacco. I want to read about, I'm going to read about him going on a trip. I'm going to read about him in the Illuminati, fighting the Illuminati. It's just like I'm reading George Washington's scans of handwritten notes. It's just, you can't stop. The more you learn, the cooler it gets. So, but let me just finish on this, and I got huge news. Judicial Watch releases over 1,000 hours of DC Metro body cam. People have just gone through a little bit of it. We're now getting sent more videos of them talking about me, trying to stop it. But that's why I'm going to put it like in a documentary we'll throw together for tomorrow, because it's just so much is coming in. This is smoking gun stuff, though. Because now we're going to dovetail it with them on the radios. Now we know they went and told them, yeah, and went and told the head of the police. All you got to do is get on your speakers, as if they needed me to tell them that. Later, they open the doors up and wave them through velvet ropes and then charge them. Set up, set up, set up. And a lot of Capitol Police went public and said that, and they got fired. And the Capitol Police you see on TV lying are the lapdogs that, you know, Sean Penn's making a movie about. Proven liars. Another headline here, breaking. Can't we put it as the best job on J6, other than our coverage. Police officer reveals 350 FBI agents were ready to deploy and were near the Capitol on J6 and newly released body cam footage. Yeah, but they didn't show up with their automatic weapons and their camo until after Babbitt was killed and after they let everybody in about 3 hours into it. Just important. Oh, and here's another one. Attorney Ty Clevenger drops bombshell. FBI hid hundreds of Seth Rich documents in previously hidden skiff room at headquarters, mixed with burn bags intended for destruction. But somebody got lazy and didn't burn them or left them on purpose. That happens a lot. Good guys. A lot of good guys in there. It's just true. But they got to keep their head down and keep it secret. And we already knew this from Tulsi Gabbard. She found out that's where this comes from, but now the lawyers are getting a hold of it. Of course, the Democrats killed him. So I'm done talking about that now, but that is a big, big deal. Now, I want to get into Israel, and I don't want to spend all day on this because I want to open the phones up today. I want to cover a bunch of other news. I'm really prepared today, but I did just spend, 40 minutes on... Well, I spent about 15 on news coming up, then about 15 on this, because it's a big deal. I mean, if I wasn't at the center of it, I'd be covering it. It's just as much. This is smoking gun stuff. Like we covered the pipe bomber and being the feds and the patsy they're setting up and, all this stuff, because this is their narrative that conservatives and Christians are these violent demons that overthrow things and steal elections when they're the ones on record doing it. But let me tell you something extremely exciting we're announcing right now. Listen to me carefully. I went to Bigley, our sponsor, and now the owner of the Alex Jones Network, and we brought them in a few years ago, and I said, obviously, I want the highest quality gravity-fed filters. I said, here's the top brands. Their markup is 150%. We can do markup of 70, 80%, still turn good funding profit, undercut all of them. Here's the specs. This stuff isn't even patented. You can make it better. Here's the best factories. I gave it all to them. Took them almost 2 years to get it done. And it came back the most beautiful, highest quality stainless steel, the highest quality filters, even a new level. They had the factories make it even better. We've compared the testing. It's posted at thealexjones.com. And I told them also, I said, people need shower filters. And I said, here's the highest specs. Here's the sponsors I had before. We always sell the best. I said, go out and make something as good or better. Year and a half later, they came in. I put it in 2 days ago at my house. Unbelievable. Let's roll some B-roll of them. This baby is incredible. And yes, it's got the Straight Frog Seal of Approval on it. The Straight Frog Seal of Approval right in the middle of the big, wide, powerful, strong flow head that screws on in just seconds into any shower head system. Takes seconds. No plumbers needed. 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And the replacement filters are only $30. So every 180 showers, it begins to not be at 99% reduction.

this whole studies. We got it tested and all that stuff. So, and of course, it would obviously, you know, go a lot longer than that. It's just you're not going to be at 99%. It's going to, you know, because it's a heavy flow. That's why these are really powerful. Heavy flow, but it still cuts it out 99% in hundreds of chemicals. A few that are super small and tiny, like fluoride, 95%. And we I've got all the studies right here. I'll show you, you know, top third party, you know, testing laboratories on it. Now, obviously, with the gravity fed filter, we can say thousands of chemicals at non-detectable levels. The feds don't let you say it's not in there. They say with a spectrometer, electron microscope, or other these special testing systems, non-detectable. Well, that's because it's drip, drip, drip. It takes a few hours for 3 gallons to go through. This is, and you get 99% on almost every chemical. A few deadly things like fluoride, 95%, but I'll take it. You understand? So this mitigates it 95%+. And when you look up at the little straight frog seal of approval, you know you're also putting into your water table, back into the water system, water that's been cleaned 95% to 99%, depending on the chemicals. So that makes the frogs really happy. But the most important thing is your wife, your husband, your children. There are gender bending chemicals in there. Most big cities have at least part of their water, LA's mostly, toilet to tap, where they take the sewer water with the tampons and the birth control and the Prozac and all the speed and thousands of other drugs and chemicals and toxins, and they send it through these big, huge, complex, expensive systems. And they put all these chemicals in it, and chlorine, and then it's called toilet to tap. Look up your town or city and say, is Los Angeles, you know, what cities in Los Angeles, there's a bunch of cities, what cities in Los Angeles are toilet to tap? Last time I checked, it was over 80%. Just test my memory. Just look it up. Toilet to tap, boys and girls. If you are drinking tap water, you are insane. And if you are showering in tap water, you are bonker town. So on average, every 6 months, I have a similar unit that's not even as good as this, but one of the top of the line ones. I go pay $100-something. I get it. You know, that's the head. And then it's like $35-40 for replacement. And I got a stack of them, you know, under the sink in my bathroom. And then just every 6 months or so, I got it on my Google Calendar. I just go unscrew it and screw it on. This is the same system, but it looks even better than the ones in stores that cost a little bit more than this unit at regular price. So this is an insane deal. Look at this. Comes in a really, really nice box too. AquaPure Ultimate Water Filter Shower Head. And it is just amazing. And it's got the little healthy, happy, not transgender frog seal of approval. Save the frogs. RealAlexJones.com. So there that is. And it's amazing. It's got the brochure, the facts. It's got the system to screw it on. Overhead shower. I want to show people this. Setting up. You just pull it out, unscrew the other shower head, screw it on. And then I would just say in 6 months, replace it. So that's on average about how many times you've taken a shower. And that's $30. So for the replacement. Now, let's look at what this does, ladies and gentlemen. Okay. The worst performing, it removes on chemicals 95.47%. The best, which is most of it, 99%. And I got the studies right here, I'll show you. But what you need to know about this is the amazing deal on it, ladies and gentlemen. It's an absolutely amazing deal on this. It's normally $130. It's $100 right now for everyone. And as low as $66 for VIPs. So that is an amazing deal for everyone. You cannot beat that deal if you're a VIP. You cannot find anything like this for less than $100. So, and most of the time it's $130, $140. So retail $130, on sale for everybody at $99, $66 for VIPs right now on this bad boy at thealexjonesstore.com. And it will fund more reporters, more crew, everything we do. And it is a symbiotic relationship so that it makes you healthier, makes you better. Because again, you absorb through your pores, I should have pointed this out up front, massive amounts of chemicals and things. And then you also breathe it in the steam
in the hot water. And there's all the studies.

up studies how many toxins you get bathing and showering in the tap water system, which is a weapon they're hitting us with. So protect your children from the gender-bending garbage. Protect yourself from it. It also makes a great gift for a wedding or a birthday or for your friends or for your family, especially if you're a VIP. $66. Now, 5,000 of these came in, more coming in 5 weeks. And I have a sneaking suspicion this is going to sell out in a week. This is something people have asked for. Let me show you. And I got to stop it. This is just an introductory thing here. Let me show you some of the studies here. Showerhead filter. And it's got the big groups that studied it. The lowest level chemical reduction, 95.47, because it's pushing through faster. 99.46. And it goes through all that. Then we got the chemicals that are tested by SGS, one of the top labs, Standards Technical Services of Colorado. And overhead shot, please. You can see all the certifications, stuff right there. And you can see the testing and the chemicals and, you know, there's a whole bunch of this stuff and what it does. So, a whole bunch of these. I'm not going to go over them all here, but they're going to, I think they've already posted those on the site, just like they did with the gravity fed filters. And again, those cut things out to non detectable because they're slower. This just 95 to 99, which is a very smart thing to do. So, the AlexJonesStore.com, we're very excited about that. Finally, ladies and gentlemen. We've extended it due to listener request only until tonight at midnight, and then it is over. The 4th of July 250th anniversary mega sale does end tonight at midnight central. It absolutely has to because the methylene blue is about to sell out and the bovine colostrum is about to sell out. More comes in about 2 weeks, but they're like, hey, can you just end the sale so we can just sell out of the rest of it at regular price? It's probably a good business move. I said, okay, but one more day because people love it. You can get the bovine colostrum, the Shilajit, the methylene blue. Buy one, get one free. Up to 60% off the other supplements. 50% off of the Patriot apparel. This is the biggest sale ever. And some of them are lost leaders. But I know those of you on the fence that try this stuff are going to love it so much that you're going to be hooked. 94% reorder on methylene blue. 92% reorder on the Irish sea moss. 90%+ reorder on all of the supplements other than the smelling salts. I'm into weightlifting. I didn't know people do this or people that are tired and work shifts do it. I was like, you guys want smelling salts? Yeah, listeners want it. And it's an okay seller, but it doesn't have a high reorder. You know why? Because a bottle of those smelling salts lasts like 10 years. It's a whole big bottle just of this stinking powder. And I mean, you get like this far away. And it is true. Like truck drivers use it instead of drinking too much, you know, coffee and stuff. They'll just, and I mean, it works. I didn't know how popular it was, but I was like, hey, this isn't reselling. And they're like, yeah, that's because you really one bottle lasts like 10 years. So kind of just answered my question there. But everything else, 90% reorder rate. I mean, first started out, it was like 80%. Now it's 90. The best is methylene blue, 94% reorder rate. Nobody has got that. And we're selling out. There's only 5,000 of them of the silver coin 250th with the Jerusalem cross on one side with 1776. United States of America, 250. The other side, the American Eagle. The other side, the American flag with the American Eagle. It is an awesome coin. They're $99 for VIPs. They're $117.17 for everybody else. So we make 40-something bucks on that as a fundraiser. I'm not selling it as a silver investment. It's an investment in freedom and fighting tyrants and exposing the globalists. Because I'm a man of action, folks. I mean, who else on Jan 6 said it's a trap? Don't go in. Everybody else just sat there. I'm sorry, you know, watching the cops wave them in to be set up. I could see what's going on. And it's on every other case. Who goes down and grabs smugglers and grabs kids away from people illegally sticking kids in the back of hatchbacks? We do it. I wish everybody else was like this. Who else goes and charges in to Bohemian Grove and exposes it? Who else goes out in an armored vehicle with Antifa attacking us? Who else called out 9/11 on day one? Who else will call out the Iran war, who the conservatives listen to? Not from some communist perspective. We will do it. I will do what I believe is right. I will do what I believe is right in the eyes of God, no matter what. But there's one variable, and that's you. Will you support us so we can carry out that mission? You are on the team when you share the word, share the articles, the videos, the reports. Follow us on Extra Alex Jones on Rumble. 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That's the coordinates. And everything we sell you is verified, certified, is great, because I want you to like it. I want you to enjoy it.

0: shit, I want you to say that Alex Jones steered me right because I want a relationship with you and I want your business so I can imagine. It's like those games where you punch the boxing bag, you know, and I can't punch it that hard unless you amplify me, unless you support us, unless you buy the product, unless you, and I can barely even lift my arm, hit the back. But when you share the word and share the links and get excited, it is like Popeye eating a big old thing of spinach. I'm strong to the finish because I eat my spinach. I'm Popeye the Sailor Man. Toot, toot. Well, I'm strong to the finish because I'm going to fight the tyrants and I got the spirit to do it. But the flesh is weak and you literally hold me up. You're the wind in the sails. You're the blood in the veins. You're the spark in the mind. You're the guts. I mean, that ain't talk, baby. It ain't like we hadn't delivered in spades on their ass. And that means you don't stomp their guts out. They hate me so much, they don't even know what to do. And the more they attack me, the more pissed off and ornery I get. And I'm telling you, I'm hitting my stride. I'm hitting my prime, baby. I'm an arrow that you pull back in your bow and you let loose that sucker. But the energy of you pulling back that arrow and you aiming that arrow and you with decision gently releasing the arrow and watching it fly true. I'm the arrow. I want to go at the target, but I can't be put on the bow. I can't be pulled back and aimed and loosed. You have to fire me at the enemy. And fire yourself at the enemy and support others that are going to fight the enemy in the information war. But it is up to you to take action. All right, I'm not going to plug next hour because I just did a big extravaganza and I apologize for it. But this is a new product. We're in fundraising mode right now. We're not like NPR that gets billions of dollars and then begs for money all day and sells you a ball cap that costs $5 for $100 as a fundraiser. We sell you a silver coin that's 67 and we make 40-something bucks on it and tell you. Because we need the money to fight the war. 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All right. I'm done. Ah. I'm just excited about this product. I mean, I'm telling you, I know a winner when I see it. Like Robert Duvall said in Network. It's a big hit! It's a big tenant hit! We'll be right back. Stay with me!
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4: 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This

friends. I'm up the phones up in this hour. Masses of news and intel all coming up. So you definitely don't want to miss any of it. You want to be the Paul Revere's and share the live feeds. Tell folks about local stations. Do what must be done. All right. What would the show be without obsessing over Israel? We're going to do some of that right now. Because Israel has drug us into the Iran war. It's destroying the economy. Trump's in big fights with Netanyahu now. Netanyahu's trying to take control of the Republican Party even more. They're primarying a bunch of people. They've got their operatives in the Congress that have already passed, about to go to full vote soon, in the Defense Authorization Act to synchronize, merge, marry, coordinate live time, real time, everything in our military and intelligence with the Israeli government. They'll co-own our weapons. Goodness. It's like, well, what's wrong? It's our little buddy in Israel. Nobody else is allowed to be from a foreign government and do this type of stuff. But with Israel, it's supposedly okay. So here's some of the headlines in the big meat potatoes I'm going to get to. Netanyahu says the new enemy is Turkey. Now, he's already had his surrogates and Ben-Gavir and the minister saying this, but now he says it. U.S. support for Israel slips as Democrats grow more critical. Associated Press, NORAC poll finds. Yeah, it's bad. And then I posted on X, I meant to send it to the crew. In Spain, it looks like 500,000 Muslims and regular citizens with Destroy Israel giant banners marching. And like, this is crazy. I don't want to destroy Israel. Plus, you try, they got nuclear weapons. I mean, have the Muslims and the left thought about where that goes? And then has Israel, with its greater Israel, and all the...

stuff it's doing? Have they thought about what that's going to do? I mean, this is two out-of-control groups. Look at that giant banner. It's like 100 feet by 80 feet, looks like. Destroy Israel. And literally, the government's legalized millions of Muslims a year to come in, millions of Africans, North Africans, Muslims. I mean, it's just destroyed. The economy's falling apart, 50% unemployment and people under 30. Just illegal aliens running around raping and murdering. Just so many videos. I can't even keep track of it. The socialists saying, we don't like Spanish. We like Islam. And then I've got Muslims coming up. An MIT professor going, Spain doesn't let us build new mosques, but America does, and we're building thousands. Well, yeah, because you invaded Spain over and took it over, and it took 700 years to kick you out and millions dead. I'm surprised Spain even allows Muslims in the country. It'd be like if Israel somehow time-traveled and got Adolf Hitler and Hermann Göring and Joseph Goebbels and teleported him back and then put him in the Knesset as the prime minister. I guess the Zionists kind of worked with them, though, to ship Jews there, so maybe that would actually happen. I guess that Israel's for the Ukraine war, too. That's not, okay, we actually, yeah. So, U.S. support for Israel slips as Democrats grow more critical. And you got Trump going, oh, we're going to give the F-35s to Turkey. We love you, Turkey. Because Turkey does everything the U.S. always asks for. It's the old Ottoman Empire. They have all this anti-Israel rhetoric so that their Muslim population doesn't get mad. But it used to be Constantinople, the Eastern Roman Empire. It didn't fall until like 550-something years ago when the Muslims took it over. But it's still got some European culture, you know, in it. And Christianity's been halfway tolerated. It's like Islam light. And Erdogan's definitely authoritarian, but him and Trump get along, and Turkey always does what the U.S. military wants. We got nuclear weapons there, everything else. And Netanyahu's jealous of that. So Netanyahu's now saying he wants to go after Turkey and Egypt, our allies, because if anybody has any power, if anybody has any success, it can't be allowed. So I noticed some listeners on X and Rumble get confused. They go, wait, you just spent an hour going after Islam, and then you just spent an hour on Israel. Well, yeah. You can have a wildfire coming towards your house. It's going to burn it down. At the same time, a hurricane with 150 mile an hour winds. So I don't want to be in the wildfire, and I don't want to be in the hurricane, 150 mile an hour winds. It's like people do this apples and oranges things. And it's insane. I don't want to be run by Israel. I don't want to fight for their larger Israel. I don't want Israel controlling our internal politics. I don't want Americans censored by the Israel lobby. And I also don't want calls to prayer in the morning and the Islamicist rape gangs. Thank you very much. Isn't that simple? That confuses people? Okay. No, you're against Islam. You're for Israel. Really? The same Israel that got caught helping Al-Qaeda take over Syria 2 years ago? The same Israel that founded Hamas? And stood down on October 7th. And now you have all these Israeli officials coming out saying Netanyahu ordered a stand down. I had General Flynn a month after he talked to high-level IDF, his counterparts, and they said, no, he ordered the stand down. And then a week later, Netanyahu goes, no, you did. Stop saying I did. It's not like General Flynn just fell off a turnip truck last week. He was stationed over there in other areas. He knows those guys. He broke that on my show. We'll play it coming up. So I don't want to hear about, oh, we're saving you from the Muslims. Netanyahu, it leaked 2 years ago, wants to ship the surviving Gazans to Europe and the U.S. They probably won't ship it to Miami, though, because that's where his little son that won't fight lives. Looks like Netanyahu's son's a Liberace admirer. Little shuggy in the gas tanky. Why don't you Conan the Barbarian suit up for the IDF, baby? I'm just really tired of it. I mean, I don't want our own government getting us into no-win wars, much less Israel. And yeah, I'm pissed off at Israel. I'm sick of it because I have the moral authority. I'm right. I was right about this war not working, destroying the economy, causing class civilizations, energizing the left, the Muslims. And then I get to be called Hitler by your dumbass pundits that are on your frickin' payroll. $1.3 billion you've spent in the last year brainwashing people. You wouldn't want me and Israel up your ass running your life.

0: All right. Let me start getting these clips because there's a lot of them. Here's Netanyahu is now making the case for Fox News for a future war with Turkey. That's not going over with Trump. NATO-Trump summit. Trump supports F-35 sale, boost Turkey standing as slumping Israel sees clout erode. Everything I've ever asked him, he's done. Erdogan takes the stage at NATO, at Trump's whisperer. Here's another one. Netanyahu was asked why Iran's government's still standing. He says they got a few hundred thousand goons he'll kill and murder to stay in control. Oh, because tyrannies don't let the citizens have guns? Actually, they do have guns in Iran. If they're certified by the state. And the truth is the mullahs probably had 50% support before this. Now they got international study groups that I agree with. It's like 80. That's what the Persians circle the wagons when you start blowing up their leaders and their water treatment plants and their bridges. What do you think Americans would do? It's like when Hitler started bombing London, 90%+ of the Brits were against the war because World War I was horrible. And then it went to like 99% for it 2 days into blowing up their buildings. Netanyahu, kill the Ayatollah. That'll make him give up. Any first-year geopolitical military student could tell you that's the opposite. Israel gave us advice to create chaos and a quagmire to suck us in. That's why I'm pissed off at Netanyahu. If he had some red button he could hit and send them all to Mars, I'd be for it. But you don't, pal. Then we have the Israeli ambassador to the United States admits the entire Israeli armed forces mysteriously suffered a complete breakdown for 7 to 8 hours during October 7th. The intel didn't work. The Air Force didn't work. It was a perfect storm. Oh, yeah, you got one of the best, if not best, militaries in the world at covert operations, total surveillance state. No, they were ordered to stand down, and now it's come out in the news. The Israeli generals have said it. But I had Flynn, right after it happened, say it. We got that coming up. In fact, we'll play the Flynn thing right after that. And we got more from him. And then I got this, and I forgot she said this a few years ago. I want to get her on. Not like I need her to tell me this. She sees all the same intel. Former U.S. War College director, Dr. Alan Sabrowski, claims 9/11 was a Mossad operation. Well, it was certainly, oh, they were all over it, heavily involved, and I'll go back over that. But it was in coordination with the neocons and bad guys in our government. Oh, you know the hijackers work for Mossad, CIA? You know nerve gas was released on the airplanes? You know, two of their passports were found the day after the rubble. You didn't know about the bombs placed in the buildings? Oh, you didn't know I interviewed the head of emergency management before they killed him? Oh. So that's all coming up. We've got a lot for you, but then we'll move off from the Israel stuff because we have the Islamicists. We have the hunting of whites. We have the leftist state governments ending parental rights and announcing forced injections. Kind of big deals happening because the Democrats are responding to Trump rolling back some of their tyranny by just going nuts in the states. And who knows, this Supreme Court's so mixed, they might say, hey, you can take kids away at 12 and cut their penises off. Yeah, no, we can forcibly inject the Amish, anybody else we want with deadly shots. It's all coming up. But everybody's saying, oh, everything's fine, Trump's in, Q, white hats, 50,000 trillion D chess above God's mind. No, that's not. We're winning in some ways, but it's wide open. Who's going to win this thing, boys and girls? I mean, this is toe-to-toe battle with the Satan. Nuclear combat with the Ruskies, to quote Slim Pickens and Dr. Strangelove. Nuclear combat. I could have a pretty good time with all that in Vegas. All right, let's go to these clips right there.
1: So why would we give them an opportunity to plot and plan against it? And lastly, they're also financing Hamas, and you guys know that. So they might have helped, but they're financing Hamas, right?
2: They finance Hamas. They harbor Hamas. They roll out the red carpet for Hamas. They're, in fact, supporting the bad guys.
1: We've had over 13,000 strikes on them. You've had over 8,000 strikes on them. Why is that government still standing?
2: Because it has a few hundred thousand goons who kill, murder in broad daylight and at night. They murder their own people. They've murdered.
3: And ballistic missiles coming in to the center of the country. So it happened on October.

0: October 7th, when our youth saved the country by taking personal responsibility, there was a complete breakdown. I mean, you've all read about this by now. There was a complete breakdown in our system for a good 7-8 hours, right? The intel didn't work, the Air Force didn't work. It was a perfect storm. We were saved because we have youth who took personal responsibility. They took their personal weapons, went into their personal cars, and went straight into the face.
1: Back it up. They always give you a hero story. The happy hooligans out of the Dakotas, Air National Guard, shot down Flight 93. The air phone calls got out. There was gas. Everybody passed out. It was going to be remote control into the Capitol. And they fired two AIM-9 Sidewinders into both engines and blew it up. It had a debris fill of 7 miles. They showed you a hole in the ground from one engine and said, that's the plane. The Pentagon, cruise missile, all those holes. Witnesses all didn't see a plane. But the point is that they told you, let's roll. And they let's roll. And they took the plane and crashed it to stop the hijackers or whatever. They give you a story you want to believe. But they actually gave an award to the pilot that did it. A general refused to follow orders to stand down. They shot it down. And it even came out. And it was in the NORAD FAA tapes about 6 years later. They released on the FAA tapes where, all right, target in sight, Flight 93. All right, authorized, two AIM-9s. Fire, fire. 20 seconds later, target hit. They go, what are we going to do? Because that general didn't follow orders and shot that down. Tell them let's roll. Two flights got air phone calls out. Back then, the cell phones didn't work. Had air phones. I can't breathe. Where's gas? Remote control. The CIA paid Fox to produce The Lone Gunman in April that came out of that year, where the CIA hijacks a jumbo jet to fly the World Trade Center so they can attack Afghanistan. I didn't even know about that because I didn't really watch a lot of TV and then have DVRs and stuff then. I didn't know about it till about a year after 9/11. Somebody mailed me a VHS tape of it. Then I got contacted by some of the Dean Hagel and other people from the X-Files saying, no, the CIA approached us. And then later Chris Carter admitted, I talked to Chris Carter. They said, yeah, the CIA only came to us every once in a while, but they said, we want you to write about this. This is like a year before 9/11. We want you to, your new show, Lone Gunman spinoff, we want you to show this. They do that as predictive programming to kind of test the story, put it in the group consciousness. But it all came out, folks. They nerve gassed them on the planes. Remote controlled them in. Isn't that friendly? So, they stood down. They stood down. Isn't that? It's just an accident. We don't know why, but it was the young people. They stood up and they went because our whole military just stood down. And now we have General Flynn back right when it happened a month after saying, no, he talked to the IDF generals and they said, no, it's a stand down. And now it's in the news today and coming out in Congress that there was a stand down. But Netanyahu says, we'll find out who was guilty later. The army says it was him. He says it was the army. Well, how did all the other people stand down? It was the prime minister. He stood to gain. He was funding Hamas. He had some backroom deal with them. He double-crossed them. He's now eliminating Hamas after 40 years of Israel creating it. This is all on record. But see, Mark Levin, that's kryptonite to his lies. That's high noon to a vampire. They went, oh, you're for the Muslims. You're for the mullahs. You're for the Hamas. I'm like, really? Did I found them? You're a Qatari. Oh, did I get a plane from the Qataris like Trump? I'm not saying he works for him. The point is,

0: multi-steps ahead, you're going to end up getting the world war you want, and you're going to lose in that process. And there's a good chance you're going to Samson option and trigger a damn nuclear war. So I don't like big giant wars. Like, I don't like the mullahs, and I knew your war wasn't going to work, so I'm against that. It doesn't matter. It's just insane. It's totally insane. So, here's their ambassador. Here's the Israeli ambassador, the real Israeli ambassador of the U.S. is Mike Huckabee. This is his assistant. And he's just like, we have, it's terrible. We don't know why. Everything, intelligence, Air Force, Army, you know, attack helicopters 3 miles away, tanks 5 miles away. We don't know why. We don't know why. Nobody, 7.5 hours. Notice I've always said 7.5 hours. I was the first to say it was a stand down for 7.5 hours. I looked at the numbers. Oh, years later, 7 to 8 hours, 7.5 hours. Do I steer you right? Do I tell you the truth? Yeah. There's your crime right there. Does that take away from the jihadi Looney Tunes? No. But if you let them attack, you're aiding and abetting them for the greater good. Like we have all these Israeli defense and military experts going, we need a new 9/11 to get America back in line. Ha ha ha ha. Well, we'll hear what the Army War College director had to say about that coming up after the break. But let's finish up with the ambassador.
1: Storm. We were saved because we have youth who took personal responsibility. They took their personal weapons, went into their personal cars, and went straight into the face of danger, which is something that is counterintuitive to the human condition. People run away from danger. Our youth, thousands, tens of thousands of them, ran into danger and saved the country. Now, they would not have been able to do that if ballistic missiles came in from Iran to the center of the country. We weren't able to get there. We weren't able to leave their communities. But somehow, there's a narrative that's been developed over the years that Israel just lives with it. And now we've chosen not to live with it. And therefore, we're in the security zone in Lebanon until such time, only until such time, where Hezbollah is no longer a threat to Israel, where missiles can no longer fly over the border into our population centers. So Lebanon is going to have to, you know, get a hold of itself, make the choice that it's coming down on the side of accommodationism, and that those who have rejected the notion of Israel's existence, and that Lebanon can be used as a conduit to fulfill Iran's dreams of annihilating Israel, cannot succeed. And that's an internal Lebanon debate. We will do everything we can to strengthen the Aoun Nawaf Salam axis. But I think that the other side is being weakened dramatically. I mean, look, they called for a demonstration right after the agreement was signed. Less than 100 people showed up. That's a new development.
0: And Hamas just basically destroyed the fledgling government in Gaza, of what's left of it, the little tiny part they've been left in. And Israel's allowing that to happen. They created it to destabilize Gaza so they wouldn't be statesmen and wouldn't be like Gandhi and not violent, and then it would be like the French Riviera right now, like areas of Lebanon used to be. Totally cold-blooded, totally sick. And if there's a few missiles raining down, no one's allowed to leave their houses. You have to get in a bunker, so no one's allowed to then go help. By the way, it was a bunch of retired IDF that actually went down and fought and was like, what's going on a couple hours into it when they didn't see any response? But he makes it about the youth battling. It's our youth. And I mean, some of them did. But again, they give you a story like, let's roll. Now, the General Flynn clip coming up that dovetails into the former head of the Army War College saying Israel carried out 9/11. Let's say they were partners in it with our loving neocons and the Bush administration, Rumsfeld and Fife and the rest of them, Cheney. We'll be right back. Share the live feed at Real Alex Jones. Check out the website, alexjoneslive.com. We'll be right back.
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0: 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I'll see you soon.
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0: because we can. 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
15: Brandon Straka has been a great MAGA activist and talk show host, and he's really gone viral with these videos where he analyzes things. I wanted to get him on the show. He hadn't been on in a few years. He's coming up next hour. We'll have open phones in the fourth hour. I've covered about 10% of the news. It's important, but I'm going to move out of Israel here in a moment into all the other stuff with the Islamicists and the Democrats and the Democratic Socialists of America and so much more. But I wanted to play General Flynn, because now it's in the Israeli newspapers with more generals saying, no, Netanyahu ordered the stand down. He says, no, I didn't. This all came out at the time. But first, Flynn talked about it and said, I've talked to high-level IDF. They say there was a stand down. Obviously, there was a stand down. Israel's one of the smallest countries in the world. It's a giant armed camp. It's got hundreds and hundreds of attack helicopters, hundreds and hundreds of fighter bombers, thousands and thousands of tanks, armored vehicles, and then, boom, they got spies all in Hamas, all over Gaza, and then

0: Total standout. And we're supposed to just forget about that and not talk about that. Here's General Flynn right after it happened, like a month after it happened. Here it is.
1: Either Netanyahu was aware, and I, you know, I'm not going to allege that right now. His southern zone, I have called for this. His southern zone commander, the commander of the IDF, and the commander or the leader of his intelligence forces, they should all be removed from those positions, pending the outcome of a major serious investigation to determine what caused the breakdown of security on the 7th of October. Because now, fast forward to, you know, we're getting ready to go into the third month of this thing. Doesn't look like it has any happy ending, and it looks like it's going to go on and on. And we have all kinds of weapon systems being used against U.S. forces now throughout that region. So this thing is getting really bad, and it's because there was a decision made to have a security stand down on the 7th of October for 7 hours on the southern zone of Israel up against the fence line of Gaza Strip. And I'm telling you, folks, that wasn't done out of happenstance. That's not a coincidence. Somebody made that decision. Don't know whether it's Netanyahu that made it, the southern zone commander who made it. Somebody made it, because there's no way in the world for the security breakdown that the Israelis had on that day.
0: And General Flynn, you were telling me when we were eating lunch that you've been there. You've been given tours. You've been up on the towers.
1: I've walked in. I know what their intelligence, I know what their security system is made of. And I know the levels that they go through. They have multiple layers of defenses. They have multiple layers of electronic detection systems. They have drones. They have balloons. They have people watching them from all sorts of cameras. It is one of the most secure borders in the world, if not the most.
0: So this is a major scandal.
1: Oh, it's a huge scandal. And that's why I say, like, we've got to fight this war, and we've got to figure out, you know, we got to be very careful about we don't get dragged into something that we don't want.
0: Which now happened.
1: There is
0: Iran.
1: A lot of people in Washington, D.C., the Uniparty, that wants us to just have this endless war where it's just a big racket of war, and they make a lot of money, and they make a lot of money off the U.S. taxpayers.
0: Where do people find your...
1: I know that there's some machinations, and there's got to be some big, big problems right now internal, and Netanyahu's dealing with it with the IDF. They're going to have to do some soul-searching, and I mean immediate soul-searching, because the 7th of October was a date, you know, that they still have not been able to... And there's an investigation going on, and I've already heard from some of the soldiers that were told to stand down in the exact hours. So something bad happened, and it was an inside thing. I don't know, you know, again, that's a bombshell right there. So the internal situation in Israel has got to be done
2: Hang on. Whoa. Hang on. You can't drop a bomb like that. Mike Flynn, your former head of DIA, first national security advisor, President Trump, a revered figure globally. You're saying your sources are telling you on the investigation that they're trying to slow down and slow walk over there because we're coming up on the second anniversary of it. You're saying that you're hearing there's testimony or documents or actual evidence that certain elements of the Israeli military were told to stand down? Because I know from people I know, this is a very contentious area, and it's going to be explosive. Are you hearing the same thing?
1: Steve, you can go back to interviews that I did like the next day and the following week after October 7th in multiple alternative media, where I said something went wrong. Because, Steve, I have personally walked that border. I have been down at those areas, and I know the details of how the Israelis, one of the most secure borders in the world, how they do their operations. So I know that. So something broke down, and it wasn't because of mistakes. So that's number one. This internal machinations that are going on right now, what's going to have to happen? They're going to have to come to grips with this, because I'm going to tell you, the American people, they're getting tired of it. They're getting tired of this constant, you know, Israel, Israel, Israel. I mean, I'm the biggest fan. I'm the biggest fan. I would, you know, I have been to Israel many times. I have, you know, served alongside them. I have done things with them, certainly on the intelligence side. So I'm their biggest fan. But the American people are not. And the American people are so tired of all of the craziness and our involvement in these things.
0: And that's before we went to war with Iran that Israel drug us into. And again, I told the crew, grab Flynn. That was the first time. About a month after, he was in the studio again, and he said, no, I've talked to IDF soldiers. Well, now they've been on Israeli TV. It's in Hebrew. About 6 months ago, I saw a new clip last week. It's all over the Israeli papers. You just type in, officers and soldiers say they were given stand-down order. And they got it from their chain of command. And the chain of command back at the time, a few months in, said, yeah, there was a stand-down, 7.5 hours. It came from Netanyahu.

0: Well, who stood to gain? Who doubled the funding of Hamas the few years before that Israel created? I mean, this is a fact, folks. And it's a false flag. It doesn't mean that there wasn't a real attack, but you open the door, you fund the group, that's what happened. Here's Jimmy Dore a few days ago talking about some of these latest news reports.
1: So turn this down. So at 5:20 a.m., we were sitting by the radio so as not to wait. And my deputy battalion commander, who was also seriously injured, and thank God he survived, suddenly gets on the radio with a strange message. All stations, I don't know why, I don't know how, something along those lines. No patrol on the fence. What time was this? This was 5:20 a.m. in the morning. All stations are, hang on, let me back it up. All stations are to hold their positions. This is the actual radio transmission. So in terms of ground forces and ORIV, we don't have anything significant. The brigade used a directive for our forces pending a situation assessment until 9 a.m. So from 5:20 a.m. till 9 a.m., don't do anything. That was the directive to the IDF soldiers, and the IDF soldiers are talking about it themselves, and here's the radio transcripts.
0: Israeli transcripts and the witnesses on Israeli TV, and there's a bunch of that. And you have generals that have come out, and they told, we had Michael Savage on 8-9 months ago saying he was told that by Israeli generals. And that it's crazy. So they attack at what? 7 in the morning, takes them an hour to break through with bulldozers and stuff. And there's nobody there. It's crickets on this normally armed camp. And they're told, stand down from 5:30 to 9 a.m. Just go away. Leave the border. They didn't just know it was coming. They removed the troops with their armored vehicles and their grenade launchers and their machine guns. What would have happened when the Hamas on their motorbikes and their little stupid powered hang gliders came in? They'd have been killed. But instead, there was a stand down. All you Christian Zionists and all you pro-war Zionists and people out there, you don't want to talk about this, do you? You don't want to discuss this. You don't want to go there, do you? That's why I'm going down the line challenging these neocon Christian Zionists. I don't mean people that are pro-Israel Zionists. I mean the Likudnik, Greater Israel, suck us into a total war with Iran. That crowd that's trying to control Congress or everybody else. We know what you did. And 9/11 is the exact same story. Now, I remember a few years ago, he put a report out. The outgoing head of the Army War College, Alan Sabrowski, very respected war planner, war gamer, put out a whole report. We've read the report on air, detailing Israeli involvement in 9/11 at every level with the neocons and George W. Bush administration. It's unbelievable. It's a lot more than just dancing Israelis. Okay? It's the hijackers working with Mossad, the CIA, on and on and on. They weren't the hijackers. They were decoys. And so this is what needs to be talked about, because now you have neocons who wrote Rebuilding America's Defenses, the PNAC plan, in the release in April of 2000, before 9/11, saying we need a Pearl Harbor event, a major city hit, 3,000 dead, to be able to invade the Middle East with Israel and take over 7 countries, finally Iran. And Wesley Clark later admitted being briefed on that a few years later. Now the same crew is saying, boy, we sure need a new one of those. And you look at the cards Israel's got to play, it's a big false flag. Tucker Carlson was on a few weeks ago, agreed with me. And it's not like I'm wanting to take on the Israel lobby. It's not like that I like the position, but I got to tell the truth here, and that's what I'm doing. And so many other people criticizing Israel do it all ham-fistedly. They make stuff up. And here's a speech of Hitler, how great he is. It's retarded, okay? I'm opposing this because it's destroying the world economy. A lot of the war games lead to nuclear war. Israel wants to use nukes. Pakistan says they'll nuke Israel. It goes on and on and on. Trump was floating nukes for a while. Mark Levin was floating them. Cuckoo town. Cuckoo town. These are crazy people. Because they just, in these wars that go on, people that aren't crazy get crazy because everybody keeps one-upping.

one-upping called a threat escalation letter. And then you're in full nuclear war. Or in a huge conventional war that kills millions. That's what the whole, we're already in a new world war, folks. Look at all the stuff going on. All the proxy wars, all the hybrid wars, Ukraine, Israel, Iran, all this crap. We're not just fighting Iran, we're fighting China and Russia and North Korea. North Korea says if anybody nukes Israel, they're going to nuke Israel and the U.S. They got ICBMs that can hit us. You're like, well, screw them, let's go to war with them right now. We were had a 15 war with Vietnam and lost it, and they wanted to come in and be capitalists, but we didn't want to make the deal with Ho Chi Minh. And now they're one of our biggest trading partners over there. It's stupid. It's called mutually assured destruction because you got to be crazy to start a nuclear war. And that's how for 70 years we haven't all killed each other. This is all war game, like nothing else. I'm giving you U.S. government doctrine that we should be following, but we're going off that doctrine onto Netanyahu's doctrine of a man convicted back against the wall holding a nuclear gun to the world's head. And his surrogates, if the U.S. abandons us, we'll just nuke Iran and anybody else we want to. Okay, great. That's crazy. And NATO's talking about first strikes on Russia with nukes 2 years ago in a report to stir up the Russians. They're just as crazy. Hell, even crazier. It's even crazier to start a nuclear war with Russia than it is for Israel to nuke Iran. But that Christian Zionist yesterday, you know, influencer that reads all these really talking points, she's like, oh, a million people are out at the funeral? Moab them or something bigger. You know, we need, you know, the same guy. We need a ground invasion. Send the troops in. You kill terrorists. Oh, there's only 90 million of them. There's only millions of troops. It's only 4,500 times bigger than Gaza. Israel's got a formidable military and still hasn't taken that over in 3 years. You don't know what you're talking about, dumbass. What's the analogy I always use? Because the movie's so good, because it's transcripts from the recorded phone calls of the six-month trial of the Deepwater Horizon, where the executives go, we don't want to dump $45 million of concrete into the hole to pressurize it, even though they thought it was the biggest well ever they were going to hit, which it was at that time, 30-something thousand feet deep. And they said, if you don't dump that, and this is as big as we think it is, it will blow the well. And they said, we don't care, do it. Something going on with this TV in here. I don't know if that's on the screen for the viewers, but there it is. So that's what we're talking about here. And then it blew up. It's gone now. It's the same thing. It's like 2 + 2 = 4. It's like, this is reckless. It's like, don't drive your Ferrari at 7 o'clock at night down I-35 weaving through cars at 170 miles an hour. You're the best driver in the world. Somebody's going to slam their brakes on and people are going to die. Don't drive. Go out to a racetrack and do it if you want to risk your life. Don't drive a Ferrari at 170 miles an hour down the highway. Don't go into a munitions factory with a flamethrower and start shooting it at boxes of explosives. Don't pour gasoline on yourself and light yourself on fire. Don't shove a stick of dynamite up your ass and light it. I mean, we never did this to Iran because it had been wargamed. We never did all this stuff because it's not going to work. It didn't work. And they use the Titanic analogy that if we don't blow up Iran, we're going to sink like Titanic. No. The analogy is Trump with Netanyahu drove the USS America and the rest of the world economy into the iceberg field, and now we're about to hit the iceberg. That's the analogy. Get out of the iceberg. Hit reverse. Get out of the damn thing. Use an Empire Strikes Back analogy. They took the Star Destroyers into the asteroid field. Considering the amount of damage we received, they must have been destroyed. No, Admiral, they're alive. Move my ship out of the asteroid field so I can send a clear transmission to the Emperor. Always got to have some cheesy Star Wars quotes. All right, let's go to former U.S. War College director, a lady talking about it. You'll read his report, Dr. Alan Zabrowski. In fact, guys, search Dr. Alan Zabrowski's paper on Israel and 9/11. I know I read it like, I think it came out 4 years ago when he was outgoing head of the Army War College, very prestigious guy.

0: course, I said this the day after 9/11. You can go find that show, TV show, if you'd like. It's all over the place. Hundreds of millions of views. Turson. Probably already saw it. Let's go ahead and roll this.
1: Well, it's not what you think.
2: Hey, Devin. I have had long conversations over the past 2 weeks with contacts at the Army War College, at Headquarters Marine Corps, and I've made it absolutely clear in both cases that it is 100% certain that 9/11 was a Mossad operation. And what I show them immediately afterwards, the third building at the World Trade Center going down, WTC-7. And they look at that, and I said, now you understand that if one of the buildings was wired for demolition, all of them were wired for demolition. And what Americans need to understand, they did it. They did it. And if they do understand that, Israel will flat ass disappear from this earth. 9/11 has led directly to 60,000 Americans dead and wounded. God knows how many hundreds of thousands of people in other countries that we killed or wounded or made homeless. If Americans ever know that Israel did this, they're going to scrub them off the earth, and they're not going to give a rat's ass what the cost is. They are not going to care. They will do it. The Zionists are playing this as truly an all-or-nothing exercise, because if they lose this one, if the American people ever realize what's happened, they're done. It'll be a bloody, brutal war, and they're gone. I mean, it's not even going to be a close contest. Three buildings went down. The third was not hit by a plane. It was wired for controlled demolition. Therefore, all of them were wired for controlled demolition. You know, what I have done when I presented it to these people, and I said, just look at this. Look at this picture. You know, I'm not going to give you an argument. Just look at it. And they look at the film, and without exception, they come back and they say, they did it, didn't they? They said, yep, they did. They did 9/11.

issue with that is, and I just came out like 5 years ago, is that, and the people that hate Israel always get mad when I do this. It's like when I had interviewed the generals on the report, Admiral Moore report, the actual government report, and the Moore report about how LBJ sent the ship, the Liberty, to get sunk to blame Egypt to attack Russia. It was Operation Northwoods 2.0. They never launched Northwoods, but they did launch this one, just like he launched Tonkin 3 years before in 64. This was in 67. Israel was a client. Israel did it with us. They attacked the ship, but LBJ ordered it. And then called back the wings twice. You've had the head of the Liberty groups and all of them here telling you, you know, to all the Nazis that get mad, that's just what they said. That's it. It came out in the reports. It's the same thing on 9/11. Elements of the Pentagon, NORAD, NORTHCOM, with Israel, the neocons, Netanyahu was in power then. You had the CIA FBI headquarters in Building 7. I interviewed the deputy head of emergency management. He died 2 weeks after we aired the interview with him. Barry Jennings said, no, they told me they blew up the buildings. They said all over national news that they were going to blow up Building 7 to protect other buildings. And then later they said, we never said that. I have dozens of newscasts, two BBC, two CNN channels, NPR, CBS. I've played all these clips before. I'm going to get them together and do it again. We have the cops saying, get back. People go, oh, you say cops did it. No, they were told, get back. They're bringing down 7. Solomon, get back. There's a countdown. I interviewed one of the cops. He's dead now from the dust. And they were on the emergency channel. They were told to go to the Red Cross channel. That's what the CIA was using. And he heard the countdown. And then, narrated by Kevin Spacey a couple years from 9/11, Larry Silverstein that owned Building Tower 1 and 2 and a bunch of others, he said, we made the decision because the damage to their buildings with Solomon Brother Building 7 to pull the building. We gave the order and watch it come down. Pull means demolition. Yeah, they're putting BBC reports on where they said Building 7 fell in its own footprint, pancake collapse, 20.

0: 5 minutes before it fell. And I'm sitting there watching on TV, been on air all day, took a break, and they're saying Building 7 has fallen, and I'm sitting there, and I look it up, and I go, but the building, that's there. No, the building fell, and I'm like running back and forth, co-hosting the other host, and then I hadn't eaten all day. There's a pizza place, told the story 100 times, literally like a half mile away. Mr. Gaddy's is closed now. And I jump the call. I call. They make it in 10 minutes. I run over and get a sausage, pepperoni, black olive. Pull up, get it, small pizza. I'm eating it in the car, burning my mouth to get back on air. And CBS radio's on. They have CBS News still then. And on 590, and they're like, the Solomon Brothers building, known as Building 7, has fallen in its own footprint, blah, blah, blah, blah, blah. And then I run back in the house, and there's Fox News, and it's fallen. And I'm like, what? They said that fell 25, 30 minutes ago. But back then, nothing was archived. So I'm on air saying, did you see that? Did you see that? Did you see that? And I wasn't taping then. I should have been taping on, you know, VHS, a DVD burner, too. I didn't tape it. And then about 3 years later, they re-archived it all on CNBC and places, and there was all the footage. Remember all that? So our government, there's air traffic controller tapes. They're like, this is an exercise. There's other hijacked jets. NORAD's taking control of all our computer terminals. Is this a simulation? So you had NORAD, NORTHCOM, all of them involved, the Pentagon or whoever, shooting a missile into it. Witnesses, CNN all saw the missile come in, the cruise missile. No plane debris, any of it. Armor piercing goes through two and a half rings of it. I interviewed survivors of it. Veterans saying that they could smell the plastic explosives from the missile. We have only one of the traffic cameras, because they turned the cameras off that morning at the Pentagon. It's like Israel stood down on October 7th. And you see the cruise missile, one of the big fat ones, forget the model. You would see it, frame, frame, frame, frame, frame. Guys, pull up the video of cruise missile hits Pentagon. A CNN reporter reports seeing cruise missile. He's standing there. I just saw a little air cruise missile. This is what they did. And yes, Israel, working with our government, staged 9/11 and found two magic passports that fell out of the sky and didn't burn up. I mean, come on, people. Then one of the hijackers' bags didn't go through and put on the plane with all the admissions and letters how they did it. Huh. We got to expose this. They're going to do it again. You think I like risking my life doing this? I have a responsibility to do this, and I will do it. We've extended the mega sale to midnight tonight. 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
4: You didn't

0: Brock for, I don't know, 8 years, 9, 10 years. He's been a big Trump supporter. So have I. He was also there on J6. They tried to throw him in prison for no reason. And, you know, he has since then, he's always been popular, but I got to tell you, he's just everywhere. Tens of millions of views every day. Elon Musk reposting him. Just doing really good commentary on the insanity in the world. You see a lot of his clips here. So I wanted to invite him on the show just to get his 35,000 foot view of the midterms on Trump. Because I think his views are really similar to mine. I'm not throwing the baby out with the bathwater, but I'm really concerned about the Epstein cover-up. I'm really concerned about the Iran war. I'm really concerned about Israel primarying our people and really throwing its weight around. Straka put out a video today. It's gone viral. Because you see this everywhere where the Israel influencers have been given $1.3 billion Israel fund in the last year. They admit that. To pay influencers here, and Netanyahu has all these secret meetings with Chatham House rules where he meets, you know, with dozens, sometimes hundreds of influencers at hotels here in the U.S. And citizens can have their pro-Israel view if they want. Just don't be on the payroll of a foreign government while you accuse us of being Qatari. So there's so much to get into. You got this House of Horrors with 16 children found in a 12-by-12 room that couldn't even talk. It seems like every week they're finding one of these dungeons, a lot of it pedophilia. I mean, just to get into the – just there's so much to hit here. So much to go over with Brandon. You can find him on Branda Straka. That's Straka. And, of course, he founded the Walk Away campaign early on and got a lot of people that are, you know, gay who don't support all the insanity of the left to walk away, and a lot of Democrats to walk away. Very successful. He got targeted by the left, and he joins us right now. So, Brandon, great to have you. I threw out a lot there, but you go wherever you want first because you're on so many levels, hitting on all cylinders. But maybe we should just start with your overall view of where America and the world is today and Trump in the midterms. Great to have you with us.
1: Good to be back with you again, Alex. So the first thing I want to do really quickly is just make a minor correction on something that you said there, because a lot of people make this mistake. Walk Away has never been a movement specifically for gay people or the LGBT community. Since day one, Walk Away has been a movement for all people, and it began as a movement to walk away from the Democratic Party. We've had phenomenal success with the Black community, the Hispanic community.
0: Oh, I want to be clear. I guess CNN and the media made it kind of about that to, like,
1: yeah.
0: Well, I don't know why they did that, but yeah, you're right. You're right. Sorry, I misrepresented that.
1: No, that's okay. And I think that kind of happened because Walk Away, especially in the early years, was phenomenally successful. And then everyone kind of started their own Lexit and this. And then I think people just thought, oh, well, Walk Away is for gay people, but it's always been for everybody. And so that kind of leads me to the other part of your first question, which is, we're still doing really great work with Walk Away. We're still very, very busy, but to be honest with you, I've had to kind of pivot a little bit because we don't really live in times right now that are as simple as they used to be, where this used to be sort of a left versus right paradigm. I'm actually starting to question if it was ever just a left versus right paradigm. I'm starting to question more and more every day if the war has always been more vertical than horizontal, people on the ground versus the power structure, as opposed to left versus right. And maybe that was always a little bit of a facade. But nonetheless, a lot of the work that we're doing right now is covering what we're calling the Great MAGA Divide, that a lot of people right now are actually walking away from MAGA, and they're not becoming Democrats. They're not becoming socialists or leftists. They're actually wanting the America First movement that we were promised. And a lot of people are questioning if they're getting that right now. And I'm finding myself in that camp as well.
0: Well, I've been following your stuff basically almost daily for ever since you blasted onto the scene. And you're right. You got so many people to walk away from the Democratic Party, and the media would, I think focus on a lot of the gay people that left as well. But you got so many Blacks, leftists, you name it, because the Democratic Party was so corrupt. It was so obvious. They were so racist. They were so divisive. And now I've noticed that you are saying walk away from being establishment and have been critical of Trump to a great extent. I still see so many other Republicans that are running as much better than the Democratic Socialists. So I overall still support the Republicans, think people should vote, but they need to check each candidate and obviously not support a Lindsey Graham or a Thune or, neocons like that. But at the same time, I think it's good to put pressure on Trump with his Israel first stance and things, because I've seen we're able to actually push him off of mistakes he's made. A lot of black pillars get mad at me and they say, no, you're kissing his ass. You shouldn't support him and praise him when he does something good. We should just totally turn on him. Well, I mean, he's turned a lot on his base. Us putting pressure on him and the Republicans to do the right thing is a no-brainer. We should keep doing that. But I do see this talking point that, oh, no, you know, you shouldn't praise this or praise that when it's good. You should just bash, bash, bash. And I know you've noticed that as well. How do you thread the needle on that?
1: Well, okay, so what we've been doing with Walk Away is this series that we're calling the Great MAGA Divide Debates. And we've been having people, it's right versus right, essentially. It's most of the people in these debates at one point or another were firmly behind Trump and firmly behind the MAGA movement. Some of them still are. Some of them, like I said, have walked away and now consider themselves to be America first. But what we're trying to do.
0: And by the way, those are super viral. I should have raised that. I mean, you Walk Away was a super hit, scared the Democrats so bad, it really helped Trump win. Definitely this last time. And yeah, you've launched these super viral debates that really spotlight the real fight is America first or Israel first, isn't it?
1: That's a huge part of it. That's a huge part of it. And I'll tell you, I'll kind of walk you through exactly the reason why we decided to do these. So, you know, many, many months ago, whatever, 8, 9 months ago, whatever, a lot of the noise started being made about the fracture within the movement. And of course, on one side, you've got Tucker Carlson, you've got Alex Jones, you've got Megyn Kelly and many other. On the other side, you've got Mark Levin and, you know, a number of other people. And I was visiting my parents probably 6, 7 months ago. And I was saying, you know, hey, what do you think about this big feud that's happening in MAGA and Tucker versus Mark Levin? And my mom was like, what are you talking about? And by the way, my parents are very, I mean, they watch Fox News every single day, you know, many, many hours a day. They're on Facebook. So they're not like uninformed people, but they're definitely living within a bubble that a lot of boomers are living within. And it became clear to me, I was like, wow, like she doesn't even know what I'm talking about. So I said, do you ever go on X? Do you ever? And she's like, no, not really. We mostly just kind of sit on Facebook. So I got her an X account. I got my dad an X account. I followed a bunch of accounts on both sides. And all of a sudden she starts asking me a million questions. You know, what is this? What is that? Why are they fighting about Israel? You're telling me that people are not siding with Israel? We're always supposed to side with Israel. And I was like, holy cow. And I started to realize that this divide that's happening within the conservative movement, it's not just ideological, it's generational. And if you're over the age of 65, you're living in a completely different world than people who are under the age of 30. And then I'd say any of the age group in between is a little bit split, but I'd actually say maybe under 50 or more kind of pushed toward the America first side. And so to me, I was like, this is so interesting that we're all, you know, ideologically backing the same political party, but like there's factions that don't even, like one hand is not even talking to the other. And so I was like, we got to sit people down. And so the first debate that we did was boomers versus millennials.

0: which that one was phenomenally successful. But we had three really intelligent conservative baby boomers versus three very intelligent conservative millennials. And I mean, it was like they were speaking two different languages. And I thought this was really fascinating. And the really interesting thing is when I announced we were doing this, my Facebook audience, which is older and more baby boomers, were super angry. I mean, I lost thousands and thousands of followers just for having this conversation and doing this debate. But we're going to keep doing it. We're going to keep having these conversations because I agree with you completely. As angry as people in the conservative movement are getting at people who are being critical of President Trump, or I would say just demanding that he keep his promises, I think it is getting through and it is working. I mean, I think that we're actually impacting decisions that President Trump and this administration are making by forcing them to be accountable for the campaign promises that they made to all of us.
1: Well, let's talk about that because you're a really astute guy. I want to get your view on this. Mark Levin, Ben Shapiro, and the Israel lobby that have gotten $1.3 billion the last year officially from the government. There's a lot more than that for private interest to engage in the eighth front in the war that Netanyahu announced a year ago. And they admittedly, the talking points have come out. Trump's chief of all social media went public and said they offered him last year $20 million a year. That's $2 million a month to put out talking points that they gave them. And you did a video on that we'll play in a moment today that actually shows just a snapshot of how in live time, at the same time, they're all posting basically word for word the same PSYOP statement. And again, just be honest about it, okay? And we're not supposed to have all this foreign involvement in our politics. You know, supposedly the Russians do it with no evidence. Well, this is real. Israel doesn't hide it. And so Levin was smart. They were smart. They came out and attacked us, called us low IQ, called us Iranian agents, Qatar agents. A lot of people took the bait, yelled at Trump. He then called us low IQ and called me fried and low IQ. I didn't take the bait. I just said Trump will probably wake up that this war is going to fail and that it's hurting the economy and it's killing the midterms. Now Trump's kind of pulling away. But the point is that it was very smart when all these Never Trumpers came in and acted like they were the good guys. We were attacking Trump when we were actually trying to get him to course correct. And a lot of people took the bait to get really pissed at Trump. And again, I'm not kissing Trump's ass. I was never MAGA. I'm 1776. I'm all for Make America Great Again, but I came before this and I'll be there after it. I'm about making America free and prosperous and just and decent, not just great. So, you're not in the cool kid club. You're not the Jeffrey Epstein, Howard Lutnick table with Trump anymore. No, Trump, I'm glad separated himself from me because I'd already done it, but I'm still there trying to influence him. But what can you say about the genius of the Israelis tricking so many people and then tricking Trump into turning against his main base, which now killed him in the polls? Well,
0: yeah, so to answer that question, let me just like take a step back really quickly and remind people that 8 years ago, I walked away from the Democratic Party. I was a diehard Barack Obama, Hillary Clinton, Democrat Party leftist supporter. And when I discovered the propaganda, the manipulation, because I, you know, as a Democrat, I fell for all of it. And I believed when I walked away and I came over to MAGA, because that happened around 2017, 2018, I started walking away in 2018. I thought I was coming to the side that cared about facts over feelings. That's what I was told. This was the facts over feelings people. I was told this was the side that doesn't fall for propaganda. We do our own research. We do our own homework. We don't fall for the brainwashing narratives, all the stuff. And for many, many years, that seemed to be true. And what I'm finding right now is that I feel really betrayed in many, many ways because I lost just about everything. I lost my friends. I went to jail supporting President Trump. My reputation has been destroyed. I nearly lost my organization from mass deplatforming after January 6th because we
1: were defamed. We forget you were one of the most targeted people with deplatforming. And now look at Laura Loomer was too, but now she's for deplatforming. I'm so sad for her.
0: Yeah.
1: You've never changed your values, but you got put through hell. That would be a whole show.
0: Yeah. Oh yeah. Yeah. I banned from banks, banned from payment processors, banned from email services, banned from social media platforms. And, you know, still I stayed with this movement. I stayed with this president. I continued to campaign in 2024, believing that this was the same MAGA that I was behind back in 2018, 2019, 2020. And what I'm finding now is that the behaviors that so many people in this movement are engaging in are identical to the left that I walked away from.
1: Bingo, so let me interrupt. They literally use the Sandy Hook talking points on me. High-level influencers, national hosts, low-level, and they use all the other

0: same leftist tropes that I'm a Nazi. And it's exactly the left's playbook.
1: No, that is one of the most insane things. When I'm watching people who are diehard conservatives and people who are Trump supporters literally calling people Nazis without any sense of irony, that this is exactly the behavior that we used to object to the left doing, because not only is it not true, and not only are you assassinating people's character, but you're actually putting people in danger. I mean, the number of times I've been chased down the street, that I've been physically assaulted, or everything I went through with January 6th or anything else, that all ties to mass hysteria that's created when you falsely designate somebody as a bigot or a racist or a Nazi, and you instill that kind of fear in people.
0: Because you're saying it's okay to punch a Nazi, and when they call you a Nazi, it's okay to hit you in the head with a brick.
1: Yeah, now our side is saying that too. And you know, and you're saying, isn't that clever that they found this way to kind of flip the script? I mean, yeah, I guess so. But when the left does that, we call that rules for radicals. And we, you know, we acknowledge that this is a very Marxist way to behave, and that we shouldn't be embracing this kind of behavior in this country. Essentially, what they've done, I'll tell you something. When they started using that term woke right, like, I don't know, a year ago, 2 years ago, whatever, I kept reading it and going like, I don't get it. Like, I'm not a total idiot. Like, I literally don't get what this means. And I kept asking people, like, what do they mean when they say woke right? I'm not getting it. And people would explain it. And I'm like, I still don't get it. And it wasn't until they started turning on me that I realized, like, oh, it doesn't actually mean anything. It's just something that they're making up to try to silence people who are dissenting.
0: Exactly. A year ago, Netanyahu, in that speech, the first one he gave, we're launching the eighth front in the war, when he's telling all the Zionist, Christian Zionists, he says, we're going to use the term woke Reich, meaning Hitler, on anybody that disagrees with our war. And it just cold-bloodedly, they know it's not true.
1: Yeah. And now this has been embraced by a huge sect of the conservative influencer movement. Like you were talking about that post I put out yesterday, a number of large accounts on X, and I'm sure it's more than just the four I mentioned, literally writing identical language. And look, okay, it would be one thing if it was White House talking points, you know, if they were all putting out the same messaging about America or President Trump. It's about a foreign country. It's about a foreign government. I mean, they're all working in lockstep and putting out unified messaging about a foreign country. And I'm like, what? How is this America first? How is this the MAGA movement? Like, what is this? This is nothing like what I signed up for, and nothing like what I lost all of my friends and went to jail for years ago. I mean, what the hell is this? And so this is what I want to focus my time and energy on with my organization, my activism, and what we're doing. Because look, a lot of people, you know, and people who are angry at me right now are going, you know, why are you doing this? Why are you creating more division? You should just be out fighting the left like you always do. And I'm trying to explain to them. And again, this is where we're living in different bubbles. I'm like, you guys are not getting it. If the midterms were tomorrow or if they were next week, I think that the majority of people under the age of 30 wouldn't even vote at all. Many of them might even come out and cast a protest vote for the Democratic Party. And I do think we've lost libertarians. I think we've lost independents. I think that we've lost a lot of young people. I think the only people who are firmly still behind the movement now are mostly Zionists or boomers. And I don't think that they're getting it. And so to me, I'm like, the most important work that I feel like I can be doing right now

0: AI and H-1B visas and immigrants. We're not deporting millions of illegal
1: Absolutely.
0: Immigrants
1: well, Trump's made statements like, I don't even think about the average American's economic problems. I don't care about Medicare and Medicaid. All I care about is war. And Alex Brusewicz, Trump's speechwriter, head of all social media, again, he said that a year ago, the Israeli government offered him $20 million covertly, $2 million a month, to work for them and propagandize Trump. That's illegal. That's espionage if the Russians or Chinese or anybody else does it. And that's what you're saying. This is a crazy national security issue. Israel is another country. They're in the Defense Authorization Act trying to merge and marry, is the word they use, and synergistically our military. I mean, that is such a big deal. And you couldn't be doing anything more healthy spotlighting that, because it's killed Trump in the polls, this Israel First stuff. I want to play a clip of that report you put out where you highlight just a snapshot of four accounts at the same time saying basically the exact same thing. And I even like some of these people on most of the issues. But sorry, you need to, like a NASCAR, put a big Star of David on you so we know who you're sponsored by. Here it is.
2: Does anyone else find it a little bit crazy when a group of influencers has the exact same thought at the exact same time? What are the odds of this type of organic synchronicity? It really needs to be studied by science. An example of this phenomenon happened just today. The accounts of Ian Miles Chong, Will Chamberlain, Captive Dreamer, and Sam all had nearly identical wave patterns. Completely organically, Ian Miles Chong wrote, "Anti-Semites are turning me into a Zionist. Their low IQ energy is too much for anyone intelligent to handle." Somewhere else in the world, Will Chamberlain happened to think to himself at the same time, "Really starting to feel like all the anti-Semitism out there is turning me into a Zionist." And like a cognitive ping pong ball, Captive Dreamer somewhere else in the country wrote, "Anti-Semites are turning me into a Zionist. Their low IQ energy is too much for anyone intelligent to handle." And Sam, yet somewhere else in the United States, thought to himself at the same time, "Anti-Semites are turning me into a Zionist. Their low IQ energy is too much for anyone intelligent to handle." Remarkable.
1: Now, what you spotlight here, we'll go to break here in a moment, is going back to the Sandy Hook thing. I barely ever talked about it. Wasn't the guy that said it didn't happen. Covered other people a few times saying it. People did Google searches in the first 6 years of it, and I was never in a news article about it. Didn't get banned on X or over that. They just made it up later, raised money. And some days there would be thousands of articles if you did a Google search in the news. It would say some days 32,000 articles because AP's in every newspaper and TV station. So it'd be, you know, 25,000 would be an AP article, but there'd be thousands of other loan articles, TV shows everywhere. And it would say, "He attacked their house. He peed on graves." And I would notice the publishing time would all be within seconds of each other, because we later learned it was a PR firm of the Democrats with the DOJ and CIA involved that's come out in court. And they would paying them to send it out and all publish it at once. And that's what you're pointing out here.
0: Yeah, I am. And at least I give Will Chamberlain a little bit of credit, because he took the message that they were sent and at least kind of reworded it a little bit. I mean, it's incredible to me, the laziness on top of that, that the other three literally just copied and pasted the message and published it without, they probably didn't even read it, honestly. And so, Mike, I don't know who's giving this directive to them and who, you know, if what they're being compensated, who they're being compensated by to do this messaging. But again, this is propaganda on behalf of a foreign nation. And you have American influencers who are taking the bait and doing this and putting out this messaging. And it's, I mean, what the hell? I just think it's crazy.
1: While again, they call us Nazis, and while they claim we're on the Qatari payroll.
0: Right, exactly right. They're claiming that anybody who points this out is doing that because they're the ones being paid by Middle Easterners and Arabs and Muslims to overthrow America.
1: We'll be right back. Brandon's
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1: 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That's www.nationalpolice.org.

0: 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Does your name rhyme with Auld Beagle? 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Here's a tough one. 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
7: I mean, I've always been a fan of Brandon Strock, but I'm like a daily fan now. I watch all his videos. I actually go to his X account, which I don't do a lot. And I see it everywhere, so he's been successful. But is it fair to say you're more successful than you've ever been? Because that's exciting. And, I mean, I'm not kissing your ass. It's true. You've always been very eloquent, but it seems like you've leveled up. What's happened with you?
9: God, I don't know. Do I think I'm more successful? I never think of myself as successful, so I can't answer that part of it. But I will say...
7: successful in getting the truth out. I mean, you're kicking ass, bro.
9: Yeah, well, thank you. I appreciate that. Look, I'll tell you this. I've become a little bit black-pilled, okay, about politics on both sides of the aisle. I don't have a lot of faith and belief these days in Republicans. I definitely don't have any love or faith or belief in Democrats. And so what I'm trying to do right now is just put a lot of focus on the culture and focus on getting people to identify the ways in which we're being lied to, manipulated, that we're being deceived with propaganda. And I'm sorry, unfortunately, it's happening on both sides. And that's been really the really ugly discovery that I've made, at least in this administration. I didn't see it as much the first time around, but I'm seeing it a lot. So yeah, what I'm trying to do now is just like take a lot of stories that I'm seeing trending in the news, break them down in simple little quick, you know, 60-second, 90-second videos for people. Let them know this is what's true. This is what's not true. This is how they're lying.
7: And it all makes sense. And it's all really, no one can disagree with you. You're doing a really good job. And you also got viral debates going on. You're doing great man on the street interviews. I always praise people that are knocking it out of the park. But, you know, this is the time to take.

0: country back. There's a fourth turning. The whole world's waking up. The globalists admit that. When do you think Trump started to go sideways? Just 4 or 5 months in, all of a sudden with Epstein and then the Israel thing. What do you think happened to Trump?
1: So I thought he started to go, look, I was concerned right out of the gate because I didn't love a lot of the administration picks. I wasn't thrilled about Pam Bondi immediately. I've never been a fan of Kash Patel. I don't like Dan Bongino. I've never liked Dan Bongino. I've never told people the story of how he completely left me hanging during January 6th when he had his
0: podcast. Oh, tell it. Tell us.
1: Yeah, happy to. You know, when I got arrested for January 6th, so people need to understand, too, this was at a time when I was, you know, I was like a regular face on Fox News, all of the conservative mainstream media. But the second that I got arrested for January 6th, and just so people know, I didn't enter the Capitol, didn't engage in any violence. I mean, I never even should have been arrested or charged with anything because I didn't commit a crime on January 6th. They came after me because of who I am and what I do and for no other reason. And it was really, look, it was bad for everybody. So I'm not going to sit here and say, oh, I had it worse than other people. I'm not saying that. But I am one of the few people who was going through what I call the trifecta. I was charged with criminal charges. I was charged. A civil case was brought against me by a Soros-funded nonprofit law firm. They went out and found 8 or 9 Capitol police officers who were black and represented them and sued me under the KKK Act, alleging that I was a white supremacist who went to the Capitol to deprive black officers of their civil rights. And then I also got subpoenaed by the January 6th committee. So I was like drowning in hundreds of thousands of dollars in legal bills because I had to hire lawyers to deal with all of this. And the conservative movement wouldn't platform me for the most part. There were a few people, but I was reaching out to everyone being like, I'm dying here. I'm getting the hell kicked out of me and I need help. And so I went to Dan Bongino many, many times. And I kept messaging him and I said, dude, I need help, please. And every once in a while, he would respond to me and he would be like, oh, well, you know, write me back in a couple of weeks. Oh, well, you know, and then one time he said to me, well, if I can find a few minutes on the show, I'll have you on. This went on for 2.5 years. And meanwhile, every time he would go on his show every day and talk about January 6th and talk about these people who are, you know, the victims of Biden's weaponization. I'm like, dude, you've got a really well-known person who this is happening to, exactly what you're talking about every day. And like, let me tell my story. And so I ran into him at Mar-a-Lago. Tucker had me on after I went through my whole case and after I went through my house arrest. Tucker sat me down for like an hour and I ran into Dan Bongino and he came up to me and he said, oh, I saw your interview with Tucker. You did a really good job. And I was like, thanks, man. I was like, do you think I could ever, you know, get my story out on your platform? And he was like, oh, yeah, shoot me an email. So I shot him an email and it was just the same thing again. And long story short, never did a thing for me. And then when he actually had an opportunity to go in and be a part of the FBI and actually go in there and identified the people who made January 6th happen.
0: He did a total 180 on everything.
1: Everything.
0: Everything. Listen, here's my deal on Bongino. He's a liar. He literally 3 months ago, and I'm not whining about myself. I'm like, it's like you're got a lake and you put buoys up where there's rocks. I'm just like, just look out. You know, this guy, or you know, you're not going to kill a beehive. So you put a sign up saying, warning, don't run lawnmowers over here. You know, it's like, warning, you know, beehive. He literally goes on air and says, let me tell you a story about Alex Jones. I was on a show 10 years ago, and he came on during the break and said, let's lie to the audience and make up a story. And he said, I don't want to lie. And Jones said, no, this gets publicity. And so I went on the show, and I shouldn't have done it. 100% made up. 100%. The crew, even people working here then knew that. He came on 4 or 5 times. I was promoting him running for Congress, whatever. The guy, and now I've learned he's done this to all these other people, these FBI agents that gave him all the whistleblower stuff, Kyle Serafin and others. Yeah. He then would go testify secretly to Congress when he's getting approved, saying, don't talk to them, they're frauds, and Grassley got in his face in closed session, and then contacted them and said, this guy's working against you. So he's a double agent, man. He is bad, bad, bad. I mean, he is bad. He's a bad man.
1: Yeah, don't like him at all. Don't like him at all. And I had concerns right out of the gate because it seemed like Trump was filling his administration with podcasters, cable news hosts, influencers, and all of these people, all of them I know personally. I've known them for many, many years. And I thought, okay, if this, first of all, it's bad enough that you're going to go down this road because

0: is really serious business. I mean, when we're talking about de-weaponizing the DOJ, de-weaponizing the FBI, rooting out all of the bad actors in the government, getting rid of corruption, you need to have very, very serious people, and they need to have an extremely thick skin.
1: Look at the 180. Oh, totally, they killed Epstein. He knew all the elements. No, I saw the file. He didn't. And then they put out fake video with a bunch of stuff cut out. Then, oh, no, Strzok acted... The shooter in Pennsylvania, Crooks acted alone. Oh, you know, the guy in Mar-a-Lago acted alone. He was known as intelligence and all those passports and money from Ukraine. And then on Epstein, on every front, cover up, cover up, cover up. I mean, it's such a disappointment, but I figured out he's always been bad. He's a chameleon. Sorry, go ahead.
0: No, you're fine. And yeah, and to your point, when he has come out since being in the FBI and done a complete reversal on all of these things that he helped build his audience and build his fortune by pushing these narratives when he was on his podcast, it's not just that he's doing a complete 180, but he's talking to everybody like they're stupid now for ever believing these things in the first place. I mean, it's like the gaslighting and the total propaganda and then calling all of us, you know, doomers and panickins and, you know, that we're all bad guys for asking these questions. It's like, dude, we're asking questions about stuff you were talking about for years and you haven't sufficiently explained to anybody why you've changed your mind about any of this stuff. You've done a complete reversal.
1: Same
0: Nobody
1: thing on Cash
0: why.
1: Patel. What a disappointment. But you never 100%. Liked him. I tried to like him. I mean, this guy is incredible. What do you think's going on with that guy?
0: I don't know. I mean, look, when I look at both of them, I see two people who I think wanted to go into the FBI and wear cool badges and wear cool uniforms and fly around on private jets and live like playboys. And live, you know, people ask all the time, well, do you think that the deep state was exposed to them? Do you think they saw behind the curtain and they were scared straight? And so they did. In my opinion, that gives them too much credit. I actually just think, I don't think they were ever serious in the first place. I think they wanted the attention and the eventual fortune that would come from being somebody who worked in the FBI under this administration, thinking that everybody was going to see them as some sort of national hero. And I don't think they had any intention of actually doing any of the things that said they were going to do.
1: And that's my next point for you. You're astute on this. I want to get your take. And I had Mark Mitchell on, and the White House heard it, the vice president did, and flew him up there from the show, and he met with him 3 hours, an hour with Trump, total three with Vance, Wiles, and others. And to her credit, he was like, oh, no, he needs to listen. We need to stop this. And Mitchell was saying, no more billionaires, no more, you know, all this stuff. People want to hear about jobs. They want to hear about all this stuff. You know, all this stuff's hurting you over here. And Trump really didn't listen, but now his poll numbers are like 30 from 58. We're going to lose the midterms. Now I know internally Trump is upset, but he can't seem to change course enough. He's criticized Netanyahu some. So it's so sad to watch Bongino and Patel destroy themselves like deer in the headlights and do all this and now be so unpopular and then pretend that attacking us is somehow meaning they're the winners when you've seen Levin Shapiro go from big audiences to almost none. I mean, Shapiro's gone from millions of views per YouTube to like 5,000. Levin is in the toilet. They're all destroying themselves, and we needed them to be good and help save the country, and they seem to be digging in. What do you make of this?
0: I don't know. I really think that this all backfired, and I say this all the time. You know, no matter how I feel about how things are going right now, one thing I'll always say is that I will always thank President Trump for being the person who got me to see that there is such a thing as fake news and propaganda. I would not have walked away from the Democratic Party if Trump hadn't run for office. But the problem with that is that Trump sort of woke everybody up, and Trump got everyone to see things are not what they think they are with our government. They're not what we think they are with the media. But then it's like, it's almost like they forgot that they woke us up. And now they feel like they can just kind of keep repeating these talking points to us that are obviously not true. And we know what they're doing. And we know that what they're saying to us isn't real, isn't true. You know, when you're telling us like, oh, the economy's never been better and the people have never been thriving and business, people are not feeling that and they're not seeing it. And they know exactly what you're doing. I love your point about the billionaires. I think that's been one of the biggest betrayals. Watching Mark Zuckerberg and Peter Thiel and all of these people that were at one time enemies to the administration and every Trump voter. I mean, these are the people that mass deplatformed Trump's support.

0: murders caused 10 times more damage to the January 6th defendants than they already would have been going through otherwise. And now they're pulled into the fray. I did one of my videos yesterday, like you were just talking about. Like, look, I'm not trying to just be a negative Nancy. I love how you always say you call balls and strikes. I'm trying to call balls and strikes too. I'm trying to give praise where praise is due. But President Trump came out yesterday and said he's working with Walmart for Walmart to lower their prices temporarily to make life more affordable for people. And I'm like, okay, cool, that's great. But now everyone's going to go to Walmart, and this just negatively impacts mom and pop shops, small businesses. Why don't you incentivize small businesses to be able to drop their prices so we can get people into the mom and pop shops and getting everyday Americans thriving? Why are we supporting billionaire conglomerates like Walmart when everyday Americans are the ones who need these breaks and need these incentives and get their businesses thriving? It just drives me crazy.
1: Trump needs to get back to more stuff like no tax on tips and some of the good things he's done. And that's my paradox. You see the Democrat Socialists of America, you see that they know it's all lies, offering them all this free stuff. And then I see the alternative, but then because I have integrity and we already saw Trump slide so far, we got to get on his ass to try to get him to push back. And we've seen him slide back a little bit towards the good. Then I try to balance that. And then I catch myself because it's so horrific to watch Trump do wrong things that I can't stop talking about him. And then I talk a lot about the Democrats too, but how do you balance that? Cause I mean, you go after the Democrats probably even more than you go after the Republicans.
0: Oh yeah, for sure. But the thing is we have this very small window that's closing, the small window of time where we needed to be doing mass deportations. We needed to be de-weaponized the DOJ and FBI, all of these things, America first things that people know needed to be done. I just interviewed Joe Kent. I'm launching my own podcast here in a couple of weeks. One of the first guests I had was Joe Kent. And I asked him, I said, you know, we would need to deport at least like 15,000 people every day for the rest of President Trump's term if we were just to try to get rid of the people that Biden brought in here illegally. And frankly, it's probably even more than those numbers, but that's what we know of. And I asked Joe Kent, would that ever have been realistic? Honestly, sort of expecting him to say, look, it's really not that realistic. But I was a little bit shaken to hear Joe Kent say to me, we actually could have done that if we had come in hard on day one with a solid plan and made that our primary focus. He said, unfortunately, what we did is dedicate so much time and energy and resources to Iran, which he said has really been going on for over a year. It's not just this, you know, few months that we've been at war, 3-4 months, whatever. He said, this has been going on since last summer. But he said, we could have gotten the job done if this had been the primary focus of the administration. And so I want to make every day count with the time that we have left. We've wasted too much time already. I don't think that we can accomplish everything that should have been accomplished, but we need to get in there and do what we can do with the time that we have left. And if we can change course, I think, and do a U-turn, then possibly we can look to 2028 and inspire people once again to get behind that. But I think for the midterms, I don't think it looks hopeful. Like I said, I think that we've really lost the libertarians, the independents. I think we've lost a lot of young people. I don't see that changing. And I think that there's going to be a huge splintering after the midterms between what will be America First and what will remain of MAGA.
1: And that was my next question. A lot of people talk about a third party, but the way our system's set up, that's so hard to do. And that tends to get the Democrats in. So it's kind of like cut your nose off and spite your face. But at the same time, we've got to punish neocon and rhino Republicans because our beachhead, you know, has gotten to be a majority, but it's still not enough because the Democrats can join with the neocons to outvote us. But if you look at this, notice, oh, we don't have any influence. Alex Jones, Candace Owens, Tucker Carlson, Nick Fuentes, you get listed in there along with a lot of others. And that's a diverse group of people with different ideas. But in general, we're being betrayed. We don't want Israel first. We want America first. But then the Mark Levins, everybody say, you don't have any power. No one listens to you. You know, our audiences are way bigger than theirs. And then they turn around and say, well, if we lose the midterms, it's your fault. No, these are all right. Never Trumpers that are in there knowingly destroying their own audiences. It's so unpopular. I mean, I'd say 80% of MAGA isn't liking this. I'd say half of those hold their nose. But I mean, still, this is devastating. We have the internal polls out of the White House. I've talked to them. They know, and they're still going down this thing. So when the Democrats win the House and Senate and come after Trump and his family and everybody, they've already got investigations over billion-dollar deals for tungsten in Tajikistan with his son signed up for it with Ludnick's kid.

0: the day after they hire their kids, Trump gives them a multi-billion dollar U.S. contract. I mean, this is crazy. And a lot of this insider trading and corrupt deals would make Nancy Pelosi blush. It would make even the New York Post says, God, this is worse than Hunter Biden. And what are we just supposed to have no morals and say, well, he's our guy, so it's okay? I'm sorry. I'm pissed that this happened. I'm not one to bitch at Trump. The Democrats want to put me in prison. They tried to put you in prison. I mean, I cannot sell out. I cannot do it. You know, I mean, I got the calls, you know, almost a year ago when I started to really turn. And it's like, come to the White House, come to Mar-a-Lago, come to, we want to give you an award and all this stuff. And I knew what it was. And I just said, you know what the reward is? It'd be you getting back on track. And then boom, you know, I'm fried. I'm retarded. I got a low IQ. No, we were right about the Iran war being a failure. We were right about it killing the economy, Strait of Hormuz. We were right. They were wrong. And I think Trump needs to look in the mirror, Brandon.
1: Absolutely. And there's a few indicators here, I think, that people can look at, too. So, for instance, if you go on YouTube, take a look at some of these debates Walkaway's been doing, read the comments, thousands and thousands of comments. I mean, my team and I were shocked when we read them because a lot of they're, you know, MAGA versus America first. If there's 7,000 comments, maybe more than that, like 98% of them are people saying, I was firmly behind President Trump. I was firmly behind MAGA. I'm now identifying as America first, because I'm not getting what I voted for. And look, I may be wrong. I've been wrong before. But I look at the results of Thomas Massie's primary and the breakdown of that by age. And that, to me, tells a very telling story about what I believe is going to happen in November. Because there's been this sort of like false sense of security a lot of people are lulling themselves into when they look at the primaries and saying, oh, these primary results are proof that MAGA is as strong as it ever was because all of President Trump's endorsements are winning their primaries. I don't think that that's a legitimate indicator. I think what the legitimate indicator is going to be is who comes out in November and how they vote. And I think a lot of people are going to be really shocked when that happens.
0: I 100% agree with you. And in a lot of these races, like Ken Paxton, he's endorsing the right guy. You know, in some it's wrong, Lindsey Graham and what happened in Kentucky. But looking at this, and looking at what's about to happen to the Republican Party in the midterms, from the internal numbers I've gotten from pollsters in the White House, because they're really concerned if there are a lot of them are on our side, but if you criticize Trump, you get thrown out the door and basically fired. The numbers they have is they're going to lose like 30, 40 seats in the House, and the Democrats are going to probably gain the Senate by one or two, so it's going to be close, and then a few Republicans vote with them, so... I mean, the Democrats are going to go on a jihad, and then you're going to probably get, they're saying, 15 to 20 Democrat socialists elected. They're winning all the primaries right now. I mean, Brandon, this is going to be a disaster.
1: Yeah, it certainly is. And part of the reason, by the way, it's like a great mystery.
0: All right, his Zoom broke up. Let's reconnect with him so we can finish up. He's a real guy. He's a good guy. He's smart. And I see him getting demonized everywhere as well. But you heard the key point he made, Brandon made there. I want him to finish his point. He's back. And then we got to close out. Hopefully he'll come back sooner, maybe even guest host sometime, because he's doing top-notch work. I'm just pointing that out. It's always spotlighted with the best of the best. Is that I don't need to read a poll. I live in Austin, Texas. I travel around the country. Everybody I know were Trump supporters. Some weren't early on, but they didn't support Democrats. And when they persecuted Trump and tried to kill him and tried to put him in prison for no reason, he had that underdog folk hero thing. And he had the biggest support ever just 2 years ago. At least 80% of the Trump supporters I know are either done and disillusioned or they're holding their nose and super pissed. And so that's like 40% of his people are gone. 80% are pissed. You heard Brandon about 90% of the comments. You know, I see the same thing. So Trump, if he wanted to be unpopular and he wanted to become like the new Bill Gates or something, he's done a great job hitching his wagon to the Epstein cover-up. And I think that's the biggest thing that hurt him. Finish your other point, and I'd like you to address that, Brandon.
1: Sure. Basically, I think what I was saying was, and I missed a lot of what you said there because I froze up. But basically, to your point about, you know, on the one hand, this other side of the aisle wants to say that we're a small group of people. Nobody, there's really no divide. We have no influence. It's just a bunch of podcasters and people making noise. On the other hand, they seem to be very aware that there is a problem, that trouble's lurking around the corner, and they're going to be planning to blame us when that happens.

0: happens. But the other point that I wanted to make too, because I hear this a lot, is when you start having conversations with these people and point out a laundry list of America First policies and principles that people voted for that they really wanted that they have not seen yet, these people always respond, yeah, but it's better than the Democrats. It's better than the Democrats. It's like, there's got to be a better standard than that. You can't, I didn't vote to make America better than the worst thing in the world. I voted to make America great. That was the promise. I want my country to be great. And the policies that I'm seeing right now aren't helping my country at all, aren't helping people who are struggling right now. We're sending billions and billions of dollars to people all over the world. I want to see the American people thriving. I want to see American businesses thriving. I want to see my country made great. That's what I voted for.
1: Exactly. I knew when Trump in the last 2 months made like at least 10 statements where I don't even think about the average American's economic plight. I don't care about Medicare and Medicaid. You know, everything's great. The economy's actually wonderful. Look at the stock market. When in the real world, I know it's rough, but the roughest has been in decades. And yeah, he inherited this. It was starting to get better. Now it's gotten worse because of the Strait of Hormuz. And I'm just sitting here going, if the Democrats sat around in a war room and said, if we could control Trump's brain and make him say things that hurt him, that we could put in ads. And when I saw him a month, 2 months ago at like 38%, I go, God, he'll be at 30 with these statements. And every time he did it, he'd go down a few points. I mean, he's blowing his feet off with a shotgun. It's insane. Why is he saying stuff like this?
0: Right. Oh, and the point I was making before about the Democrat socialists, so it seems to be a great mystery for a lot of people. Like, why are people embracing socialism? I learned last year, I started a Defeat Mom Donnie effort in New York City last year. I was literally the only activist in the entire country doing something. And we built a massive coalition of thousands of volunteers out there fighting Mom Donnie, got zero help from the Republican Party. But one of the things we were doing was doing these street debates all over the city, like on college campuses, but we were doing them on the streets of New York. And when people would approach the microphone and tell me they were voting for Mom Donnie, and I would ask them why, they would talk about the unaffordability of
1: hold on, Brad. I know you've been on with us for 50 minutes, but a 2 minute break, do 5 more minutes with us when you come back and finish this key point, because that's another thing you've been doing. Yeah, just knocking it out of the park. A great example to other journalists and pundits of how to engage is Brandon Strzok. We'll be right back in 2 minutes. I'm Alex Jones.
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2: 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Yes, put it down. You're going to live. 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
0: Hey guys, Rachel Cruz here. 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

0: Sarah is with us in Oklahoma City. Hi, Sarah. How are you?
1: Hey, doing well. Thanks for taking my call.
0: Sure. What's up?
1: The gist is, I'm wondering, there's a lot more context, but I'm wondering if I should take money out of my 401k so that my fiance can kind of get prepared and pay off some of his debt before we get married.
0: I'm sorry, what would you do with the 401k money?
1: So I am staying at home right now with our 8-month-old baby.
0: Mm-hmm.
1: So I haven't been working since like 38 weeks pregnant.

0: Premium economy seats now generate a disproportionate share of airline revenue. The United Airlines CEO says the industry isn't just courting big spenders, but is working to improve the experience for all travelers. Rich Thomason reporting.
1: A federal judge ruling the Justice Department cannot have access to personal information for everyone who worked during the 2020 election in Fulton County, Georgia. Department served a grand jury subpoena in April, seeking the names and personal contact information of the county employees. More on these stories, townhall.com.
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6: 866-90-RED-EYE is the phone number, 866-907-3339. Hope you are doing well, and welcome on in. Gary and Eric, they return Sunday night, Monday morning. I always appreciate the opportunity to fill in for the guys, and you can find me on the socials at Dan Mandis Show, and I host a morning show in Nashville, Tennessee on Super Talk 99.7 WTN. Lots going on tonight. Let's get to it. Iran. Well, there has now been some fighting going on in Iran. It's a, what do they call it? FAFO, mess around and find out. That is what Iran has decided to do. So they decided yesterday to attack some commercial ships sailing through the Strait of Hormuz. Now, it's been relatively quiet as the negotiations continue. The memorandum of understanding has been playing out, but that has now completely been blown out of the water. There were three tankers trying to sail through or transit the Strait of Hormuz via the route that Iran apparently had warned ships against using. So these three ships, Iran claims, tried to use that route, and they ultimately got hit by the Iranians. And so now we are fighting back, and we have been bombing the living you-know-what out of the Iranians. Apparently, we struck more than 80 targets, and now the Iranians, and you know how this goes because we've all been watching this play out for the last several months, Iran is now threatening the United States as well. CENTCOM started talking about what we did. They made this announcement. Here's what they said, according to Fox News.
7: Here's what they posted on X. They said, U.S. Central Command forces have begun launching a series of powerful strikes against Iran to impose heavy costs for targeting and attacking commercial shipping crewed by innocent civilians in an international waterway. The U.S. strikes are in response to Iranian attacks on three commercial vessels that were transiting the Strait of Hormuz. Iran's demonstrated aggression was unwarranted, dangerous, and a clear violation of the ceasefire.
6: All right, so we'll have to see where this goes. But not only did we drop a bunch of bombs on them, which I'm fine with that, just so you know where I stand, I'm all for diplomacy related to Iran in this situation. But my ultimate opinion on Iran is you can't trust them, and they only relate to one kind of negotiation, and that is leading with warfare, leading with bombs. That is why we are doing what we're doing. As a matter of fact, you know, in the past, we've always, when we have had to deal with Iran militarily, we'll oftentimes refer to those strikes.

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Dan Mandis here in for Gary and Eric. So the first segment we're talking about what is going on in Iran. They bombed three.

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0: Maria Berezovska with the help of a former law enforcement officer. The security service said he claimed to have acted on his own and without knowledge of his superiors. Authorities have not disclosed possible motives for the bombing attack or the killing of Berezovska. Based on the sophistication of the remote-controlled explosive device that was used, investigators in Monaco said last week that they believed multiple people were involved in the attack. I'm Haya Pinjwani.
1: Authorities say an Immigration and Customs Enforcement officer shot and killed a man in Houston during an operation after he attempted to evade arrest. Department of Homeland Security says the shooting occurred during an operation against an illegal immigrant from Mexico. Former Dallas Cowboys defensive end Marshawn Nealand, who died by suicide in November of 2025, had early stage chronic traumatic encephalopathy.
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1: From that prison battle, 26, including 7 prison officials and 19 inmates.
3: The unrest at the Sri Lanka prison in Nakombo began between
4: $150, where it opened on its IPO day, June 12th. Bob Agner reporting.
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2: 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I'm a stickler. 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The odds of a rattlesnake bite are 1 in 40,000. Still, I got bit when I was 3. 1 in 40,000. The odds of a second rattlesnake bite are over 1 in a billion. I must be special. 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

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Okay, so I think we've got some, string and bailing wire, and we figured out how to play this audio of Jasmine Crockett. And it is a classic example of a

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4: 866-90-RED-EYE is the phone number, 866-907-3339. Hope you are doing well, and welcome on in. Gary and Eric, they return Sunday night, Monday morning. I always appreciate the opportunity to fill in for the guys. And you can find me on the socials at Dan Mandis Show. And I host a morning show in Nashville, Tennessee on Super Talk 99.7 WTN. Lots going on tonight. Let's get to it. Iran. Well, there has now been some fighting going on in Iran. It's a, what do they call it? FAFO, mess around and find out. That is what Iran has decided to do. So they decided yesterday to attack some commercial ships sailing through the Strait of Hormuz. Now, it's been relatively quiet as the negotiations continue. The memorandum of understanding has been playing out, but that has now completely been blown out of the water. There were three tankers trying to sail through or transit the Strait of Hormuz via the route that Iran apparently had warned ships against using. So these three ships, Iran claims, tried to use that route, and they ultimately got hit by the Iranians. And so now we are fighting back, and we have been bombing the living you-know-what out of the Iranians. Apparently, we struck more than 80 targets, and now the Iranians, and you know how this goes because we've all been watching this play out for the last several months, Iran is now threatening the United States as well. CENTCOM started talking about what we did. They made this announcement. Here's what they said, according to Fox News.
5: Here's what they posted on X. They said, U.S. Central Command forces have begun launching a series of powerful strikes against Iran to impose heavy costs for targeting and attacking commercial shipping crewed by innocent civilians in an international waterway. The U.S. strikes are in response to Iranian attacks on three commercial vessels that were transiting the Strait of Hormuz. Iran's demonstrated aggression was unwarranted, dangerous, and a clear violation of the ceasefire.
4: All right, so we'll have to see where this goes. But not only did we drop a bunch of bombs on them, which I'm fine with that, just so you know where I stand, I'm all for diplomacy related to Iran in this situation. But my ultimate opinion on Iran is you can't trust them, and they only relate to one kind of negotiation, and that is leading with warfare, leading with bombs. That is why we are doing what we're doing. As a matter of fact, you know, in the past, we've always, when we have had to deal with Iran militarily, we'll oftentimes refer to those strikes as defensive, though now, tonight, we're calling these moves offensive in nature. But in addition to the military strikes, in addition to the bombs, we've also dropped some waivers. And Iran is losing a ton of revenue. There is millions of barrels of oil that are now in limbo. That is the headline from Fox News. Here's what we've done. The Treasury Department on Tuesday revoked a waiver allowing Iran to sell oil and petrochemicals, prohibiting Iran from a significant revenue source negotiated during recent talks. A U-

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Dan Mandis here in for Gary and Eric. So the first segment, we're talking about what is going on in Iran. They bombed three ships as they were traveling through the Strait of Hormuz. We are retaliating by bombing the living you-know-what out of Iran. We hit at least 80 sites, and I believe that bombing is going to

0: The bottom line is, we needed access to bases, we needed access to airspace, and these major NATO allies, they refused. So that's why Donald Trump, going in, things were incredibly tense. They were very tense. And in these comments, Donald Trump actually said that he would not have come if the meetings were held in any other country. But yeah, again, he was willing to come to Turkey.
1: We didn't need any help at all. And in a way, I was testing people. I was testing to see whether or not they'd be there, because I've long said that we help them, but I'm not sure that they'd be there for us. And Italy turned us down, and Germany turned us down, and France turned us down. And it's okay. But, you know, why are we spending hundreds of billions of dollars and they're not there for us? We've always been there for them.
0: Yep. So it's Donald Trump versus the world, America versus the world, it seems, when it comes to the war in Iran. Again, remember, the backdrop includes Donald Trump. You just heard him complaining about the spending, and there are different ways to count it. But the bottom line is, we spend far more than the rest of these countries combined to support NATO. Just sheer defensive spending, we spent in 2024, $968 billion. All the other NATO countries combined, it was like $450 billion. And so this is to protect Europe from Russia. So why exactly is it that we're spending so much and these other countries are simply not hitting their requirements is a huge question that Donald Trump is still trying to force these NATO countries to step up and do what they're contractually obligated to do. Got a lot more straight ahead on Red Eye Radio.

0: 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Hey, I got next.
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0: Mr. Rubin, sir?
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1: People might confuse you
0: with
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1: Oh my. 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
0: because we can. 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
1: 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By the way, I do have my text line open tonight, as I tend to do when I host Red Eye Radio on the network. 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And I tend to read all of the messages. I don't always get to respond to them, but I do appreciate all of the feedback. I couldn't believe when I saw this. Woke activists are now pushing for something called Black English to be taught in Democrat states' preschools to combat harmful language hierarchies. So I'm reading this, and of course, this comes from the People's Republic of California. These activists want to teach Black English in schools. What is Black English? Well, they call it African American Vernacular English. Now, I guess, and this is going to be, I'm just going to tell you, like, some people might get upset at this segment, but my immediate thought was, okay, so is this like Ebonics? I don't know. But what they essentially want to do is they want to teach improper English in schools in California. So instead of teaching kids how to speak properly, they want to dumb down the English language so that everybody is speaking this Black English. It's insanity. Now, I went to ChatGPT for examples, and again, it's all just bad English, improperly speaking the English language, and this is what ChatGPT says. English language, often called African American English or African American Vernacular English, or AAVE, is a variety of English with its own grammar, vocabulary, pronunciation patterns, and expression. It developed through the history and experiences of Black communities in the United States. So I asked for examples of Black English. Here's one. He be working late, meaning he usually works late or often works late. The word be, ChatGPT says, is used to show a repeated or habitual action. Then why can't they just say usually? You know what I mean? This is so dumb. Here's another one. She been knew that, meaning she has known that for a long time. Been, often pronounced with emphasis been, can show that something started in the past and has continued. Well, then why can't you just say, yeah, she's known that for a long time? They're encouraging our kids to sound ignorant. That's what they're doing. Instead of trying to get kids to learn how to speak properly, they're excusing it by trying to make it almost like legitimized or official by teaching it in school. And that's insanity. Here's another one. I ain't got no money. Now, people use the word ain't all the time, regardless of, you know, Black, white, whatever. People use the term ain't. I try not to. I probably do at some point. And by the way, as I go through this, as people who listen to me in Nashville know, listen, I'm not necessarily somebody who speaks perfect English. Trust me, I know that. But at least I try. And I would never advocate for bad or improper English to be taught in schools. Here's another one. Again, I ain't got no money, meaning I don't have any money. I mean, why is it that these kinds of activists who are trying to get this done in schools, why is it they don't want people to be better?

0: You know, they do. They talk about multilinguals. This is a quote. We talk about multilinguals, but we don't include black children who may be African-American English speakers, says the director of the Children's Equity Project, Zirid Soto Boykin. So it looks like what they're trying to do is they're trying to compare this, I'm air quoting this, this black English to like people speaking, I don't know, Spanish. It sounds like they want black kids in America to be treated like kids who are ESL, you know, English as a second language. Like, again, like Spanish speakers, like people that come into our country and they speak Japanese or Chinese or whatever. Whole thing just seems really bizarre to me. Williams also recalled her experiences in having to talk white and talking in her comfortable English and feeling insecure. I mean, I don't know what else to say about this other than bottom line is that if you want your kids to succeed, black, white, red, green, yellow, whatever. I don't care about the skin color. If you want your kids to succeed, they need to be able to communicate effectively. And that's the bottom line. There is some audio that went viral. It's a video. It's none other than Jasmine Crockett. And it is the classic example of somebody who, you know, essentially she can flow in between, you know, these two different types of speaking of the English language. And I say this is collegiate Jasmine. So that is, apparently that, the guys in the studio, did that audio not come through? It didn't come through? Okay, unfortunately, I think that's only in one channel, so I'm not going to be able to play it. You know what I'm going to do? I'm going to post this to my social media. If you want to go see it or go listen to it, you can, because it is a classic example of somebody who will go from, you know, one type of speaking, which is very collegiate, very private school, to basically speaking street. And so I've gone ahead and I've reposted that to my social media pages. You can find me on the socials at Dan Mandis Show. 866-90-RED-EYES, the phone number, 866-907-3339. Got a lot more straight ahead.
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866-90-RED-EYE is the phone number, 866-907-3339. Okay, so I think we've got some, string and bailing wire, and we figured out how to play this audio of Jasmine Crockett, and it is a classic example of a

0: essentially somebody who speaks two different versions of the English language. This, the first one, by the way, I think Gary, I think she was his congressman, but this is Jasmine Crockett, who I not so affectionately call collegiate Jasmine. Yep. Right. So that is, you know, she sounds very pleasant and nice. And I'm sorry, some people are going to say, well, she sounds white. No, she sounds like she's speaking proper English. Then this is the same Jasmine Crockett at an event. I think it was last year.
1: Baby, because these people, they are crazy, because they always talk about how Christian they is. Yeah, I don't know how many of them on that side are getting divorced because they getting caught up sleeping with their co-workers, staffers, interns, all the things. Yeah, you ain't got to believe me. Just go Google. You'll find some of it. I'm telling you, and the wives is being messy and petty. They putting it
0: there in. There you go. All right. So that is the black English that California wants to teach to their very young children. Unbelievable.
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is 6:07 here on the Bob Jones Show. Good morning, Corpus Christi. Good morning, Costa Ben. Good morning, South Texas. And welcome, my friends, to the Bob Jones Show, where we proffer the very best in local conservative talk radio. More news, more topics, more facts, more subjects, a greater opportunity for all voices to be heard, including your voice via our Keys listener line, 882-539-7882 Keys. This in, United States launches powerful strikes against Iran. United States has launched further strikes against Iran after recent strikes by the Middle Eastern country against cargo ships. U.S. Central Command forces have begun launching a series of powerful strikes against Iran to impose heavy costs for targeting and attacking commercial shipping that is crewed by innocent civilians in an international waterway. The U.S. strikes are in response to Iranian attacks on three commercial vessels that were transiting the Strait of Hormuz. Iran's demonstrated aggression was unwarranted, dangerous, and a clear violation of the ceasefire, U.S. Central Command said. Earlier on Tuesday, the U.S. nixed Iran's license to sell oil, but a U.S. official said in a statement that negotiators continued to work in good faith towards a final deal after a MOU, Memorandum of Understanding, was signed between the two countries last month. The Office of Foreign Assets Control is revoking what they call GLX, which authorized the sale of Iranian oil. So Trump and the administration have repeatedly affirmed it's in effect a memorandum with Iran and it's entirely performance based. Depends on what you do. Iran will reap only benefits. They'll reap the benefits if they exhibit good behavior. Their action in the Strait were wholly unacceptable to the United States and will be met with consequences. Now, from the beginning, there are those who say, time to stop talking and just eliminate them. Well, they're not trying to kill Iranian civilians. Going to need boots on the ground because we can't negotiate with terrorists. That's not necessarily true either. Somebody said, well, Trump going back to bombing them is all the Democrats need to win the midterms. You think so? I don't hear them talking about Iran at all. Somebody else said the whole ceasefire and memorandum of understanding has been a waste of time. Well, that's one side of it. On another side, we see that there's more detail about what Iran actually targeted. Now, after they targeted those ships, those commercial ships, and the U.S. responded, then they targeted military sites in Bahrain and over in Kuwait yesterday. Well, it's like today. It's the day. It's almost a day ahead. Iran's Revolutionary Guard said they targeted U.S. military sites in Bahrain and Kuwait on Wednesday after the U.S. launched a wave of military strikes on Iran in response to attacks on tankers in the Strait of Hormuz. In the latest blow to the fragile ceasefire agreement,

The Islamic Revolutionary Guard Corps said it carried out a joint missile and drone operation against U.S. military sites in Bandar Salman, Bahrain's 5th Naval District, and against Ali Al Salem Air Base in Kuwait, and shot down a U.S. MQ-9 drone attempting to interfere in the operation. Air raid sirens sounded in Bahrain and Kuwait. The Kuwait Army said air defenses were confronting hostile missile and drone attacks. The Islamic Revolutionary Guard Corps commander, Chief Ahmad Vahidi, attended a public farewell in the funeral of Iranian Supreme Leader Ayatollah Ali Khamenei a couple of days ago. The U.S. earlier unleashed fresh military strikes and revoked a license allowing Iran to sell oil in response to the attacks on the three tankers in the strait. Now, the Revolutionary Guard, they talk, and that's what they do. And then they launch these things, and then it's almost like Hamas. Hamas kept civilians. When they dropped leaflets and all, said we're going to bomb here, move out of this area, move out of that area, under fire with weapons, they prevented their citizens from moving from those areas so that they could claim civilian casualties. It's like Osama bin Laden used to say, when they blow up a marketplace or blow up a mosque or Al-Qaeda, he said they've become martyrs. Well, wait a minute. I thought you got to volunteer to be a martyr. How you go kill somebody and say, yep, we killed you, we made you a martyr? When they said he wasn't trying to be no martyr. He was running and hiding, slipping and sliding. The U.S. Central Command said more than 60 small boats of the Islamic Revolutionary Guard were among the targets hit. 60 small boats. The unwarranted aggression by Iranian forces is a clear and dangerous violation of the ceasefire and undermines freedom of navigation. Iran's top joint military command, Qatam al Anbiya Central Headquarters, I'm surprised that's still standing, condemned the U.S. strikes as blatant act of aggression, threatened a crushing response, and warned that Tehran would not allow U.S. interference in the management of the strait. I guess that's their one card, right? The chip that they got left. A top Iranian negotiator, Parliament Speaker Mohammad Bagheer Qalibaf, accused the U.S. of breaching the ceasefire. He cited not only the latest U.S. military strikes, but renewed oil sanctions, which he said were violations of Iranian adjustments in the Strait of Hormuz. The era of bullying and extortion is over, Qalibaf said in a post on X. We don't fold. You don't fold. Okay. Okay. Okay. All right. All right. Okay. Okay. Iran's press TV reported several blasts were heard in southern Karg Island. CENTCOM made no mention of Karg Island, from which Iran exports about 90% of their oil. U.S. official told Reuters news service that strikes targeted Iranian air defense system, they struck coastal surveillance systems, they struck surface-to-air missiles, they struck anti-ship cruise missiles, and they struck drone launch sites. No civilian deaths were reported in Iran. See what I'm saying? Surgical strikes. But several people were injured by shrapnel from an enemy projectile. They said they hit a commercial pier in Sirik. This is according to an Iranian state TV reporter. The report says strikes also hit fishing piers in Sirik and Bandar Abbas. The incidents were the latest in the latest threat to this fragile ceasefire agreement the U.S. and Iran struck last month, pausing the conflict that started with U.S. and Israeli strikes across the Islamic Republic. In a major blow to that agreement, Washington moved to withdraw a key concession that allowed Iran to

0: sell oil in international markets. Oil prices rose more than 3% after U.S. announced the move. A U.S. official said earlier that negotiators continued to work in good faith toward a final agreement with Iran. Somebody's negotiating with them, and the Revolutionary Guard saying, we ain't going by no negotiation. That shows the country split right there. But control of the strait is giving Tehran what they call immense leverage, effectively allowing it to force a stalemate with the world's most powerful military. I don't see it as a stalemate. I see it as the president trying to make every attempt to deal with this, how would I say, what do we call them, a regime, but without harming many civilians and without putting U.S. troops in harm's way. And they're saying, okay, all right, they're trying to be, see, we would just go through and kill everybody. Like we did our own citizens one night, 30-some thousand of them, that dared to protest against the administration, against the mullahs and the revolutionary, because the Revolutionary Guard went out and killed them. It tells you how wicked they are to kill their own people. Struck fear in the heart. It wasn't no more protests either. And now I see a new headline that says, Trump says the ceasefire is over as Iran launches Gulf attacks on U.S. bases. We'll go into that when we return.
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0: Most of us are aware of the push to build hyperscale data centers across the state, creating an unprecedented demand on our state's resources. Requests for large load development projects have reached 439 gigawatts. That's 5 times peak demand of the entire grid. As for water, 80% of the data centers currently operating ignored a legally mandated survey regarding their water usage. 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

says Trump says ceasefire over as Iran launches Gulf attacks on U.S. bases. That's Scripps News Group, AP, Associated Press. But if you read in the story, it says Donald Trump, the crossfire raised fears that the war in Iran could reignite. And U.S. President Donald Trump fueled those concerns by saying that the interim agreement to pause fighting was, and they put in quotes the word, over, although he added that he would allow negotiations to continue. Sound like he just said it's over, it's done. We are still negotiate, but there's no ceasefire. But then it says, attacks have repeatedly threatened the state shaky ceasefire, but Trump's comment, attacks by who? Attacks by Iran. But Trump's, it doesn't say Iran here, just say attacks. But Trump's comments add new uncertainty. Oil prices shot up after he spoke. A renewed conflict could engulf the wider Middle East and would likely again halt energy shipments through the strait that are crucial to the global economy. And then says Trump responded when asked about the status of the ceasefire. He said, for me, I think it's over. Now, the headlines that Trump said it's over. He said, I think it's over. He said U.S. representatives can continue negotiations, but he cast doubt on the outcome. They can talk, but I think they're wasting their time because the Revolutionary Guard is doing what it wants to do, regardless of the negotiations. They're supposed to restart today, our Thursday, their Thursday, ahead of our Thursday. After the days-long funeral for Iran's supreme leader, Ayatollah Ali Khamenei, who was killed on February 28th in the first minutes of the war, the funeral, which ends Thursday, was supposed to be a period of lower tensions. And the Revolutionary Guard fired on ships in the strait. They were meant to focus on the toughest matters, fully reopening the strait, rolling back their disputed nuclear program. The Revolutionary Guard fired. And this is what the Parliament Speaker said. The era of bullying and extortion is over. It leads nowhere. We don't fold. It sounds like he's saying, we ain't interested in no ceasefire. Central Command said American forces launched strikes to impose heavy costs for targeting and attacking commercial shipping crewed by innocent civilians in an international waterway. Again, they said they hit air defense systems, hit terrain, Iran's radars, 60 small boats that are used by their

paramilitary Revolutionary Guard. And the boats were the key to threatening ships in the Strait. A fifth of the world's traded oil and natural gas passed before the war used to go through the Strait. Iran's ability to bring shipping and the waterway to a near halt during the war proved its greatest strategic advantage. As rising prices for energy supplies, fertilizer, and food put pressure on the U.S. to make a deal. On Wednesday, the price of Brent crude, the international standard, spiked over 6% after Trump's comments. Now, there's some say it only went up 3%. Iranian state media has reported explosions in several locations, including in Bandar Mashhad, where a Revolutionary Guard member was killed. It also reported attacks on Bushehr, home to Iran's nuclear power plant complex. Both Bahrain, which is home to what part of the military? The U.S. Navy's 5th Fleet. And Kuwait is home to the U.S. Army Forces. Had to sound those particular missile alerts. The Revolutionary Guard issued a statement acknowledging targeting U.S. military installation. Kuwait said it intercepted 2 ballistic missiles and 13 drones launched by Iran. The Electric Ministry said a number of lines were out of service after shrapnel fell on them. A similar spate of Iranian attacks on shipping and U.S. retaliatory strikes occurred late last month, which similarly drew Iranian attacks on Bahrain and Kuwait. Wednesday strikes came in while Trump was in Turkey for a summit of the NATO military alliance. Anwar Gargash, a senior diplomat in the United Arab Emirates, called Iran's attacks on Bahrain and Kuwait a clear indicator that Tehran remains incapable of committing to the requirements of de-escalation and turning the page on war. They can't help themselves. They have to ask. It's like what the fraternities, and when they take and hit somebody in the behind with a paddle and they say, "Thank you, big brother. Can I have another?" Every time the U.S. pound them, they say, "Thank you. Can we have another?" Incapable. A senior diplomat, United Arab Emirates, UAE. They're incapable.

Unless you pay us, you can't go through. I mean, you don't have no control. Yeah, we do. A spokesman for the Qatari Foreign Ministry said the tanker was carrying Qatari natural gas. Said it was a strike on unacceptable attack on international navigation and global energy security. He said Qatar, which has been a key mediator alongside Pakistan in the talks, holds Iran fully legally responsible. The other two ships they fired on sustained some damage, but no one was injured, and both continued on their way. Iran and the United States said it's part of the interim deal to allow ships to pass through the strait without paying charges for 60 days. But Tehran turned around and said, we have to control the vessels, and vowed to later charge fees for passage, which would end decades of practice in the waterway. The U.S. and many Gulf Arab states say they will not agree to Iran charging for passage through the strait. I guess eventually they get what they asked for, huh? Stay with us. More news from around the place.

0: with SRN News. I'm Rich Thomason in Washington. The U.S.-Iran ceasefire, President Trump says, as far as he's concerned, it's over. Speaking at the NATO summit following an exchange of fire between Iran and the U.S., President Trump is lashing out at the Iranian leadership, calling members of the leadership liars. Along with military action, the U.S. has revoked a license that authorized the sale of Iranian oil on world markets, and oil prices have been on the rise as of this morning. Following the latest sexual assault allegations against him, the pressure is growing on Democrat Graham Platner to drop out of the U.S. Senate race in Maine. One of his strongest backers, Senator Bernie Sanders of Vermont, is urging Platner to step aside. In New York City, it appears that crews have now managed to stabilize a midtown Manhattan high-rise building. And on Wall Street, Dow futures 582 points lower. This is SRN News.
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0: 1 in 40,000. Still, I got bit when I was 3. 1 in 40,000. The odds of a second rattlesnake bite are over 1 in a billion. I must be special. I got bit again 12 years ago. The folks who cared for me the first time were sticklers. No lasting damage. The second time, not sticklers. I lost a finger. 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That's why I'm a stickler. Texas weather demands air conditioning sticklers. Our intense combination of heat and humidity is toxic to air conditioners. Instead of running for 20 years, you'll be lucky to get 12. No matter when your air conditioner needs care, call a stickler. Daylight, twilight, even after midnight. High four. 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
3: KEYS. A tale of two speeches. Donald Trump's, according to AMAC, Donald Trump's brilliant July 4th oratory obliterated Mondani's anti-American diatribe, T-R-I-B-E, Treeb tribe, banana, banana. President Donald Trump's incisive critique, they post, of communism and its creeping influence in American politics and culture grabbed most of the headlines from his pair of speeches this weekend, particularly as it contrasted with New York City Mayor Zoran Mondani's remarks on July the 3rd. But the most important moments in Trump's oratory were those where he articulated how the greatness of America is defined by the greatness of its people. It is only thanks to the individual courage and heroism of generations of patriots that freedom in this country has been preserved. What the country saw in Mondani and Trump's speeches were two conflicting visions about what it means to be an American and what the last 250 years of history represent. Which vision ultimately wins out will determine what kind of country we become, and whether the America that celebrates 300 years of independence looks anything like the country that celebrated 250 years or the country that was born on July 4th, 1776. To Mondani, as to the modern left and most of the Democrat Party, the American story is one of victimhood and oppression. In an angry, spiteful attack on the country that gave him a home and the opportunity to become the elected leader of its largest metropolis, Mondani derided America as, he said, a nation of contradictions. He smeared its builders, innovators, and entrepreneurs, those who create jobs and opportunity for anyone willing to work hard. He called it cruel and exploitative. Mondani cleverly framed his remarks within the language of America's aspirational creed. But that thin veneer, does little to mask the underlying call to all out Marxist class warfare. To hear Mondani tell it, the villains of America's last 250 years are the landlords, the business owners, and anyone guilty of the unforgivable crime of amassing wealth through hard work, what the rest of us know of as the American dream. He delivered this diatribe from behind George Washington's desk, a visual symbol that to Mondani and his ilk, the semi-quincentennial is not about celebrating America's past and the foundations of the country. Rather, to him, it's about ripping down those foundations and replacing them with something entirely new and totally divorced from the founding promise that's laid out in the Declaration of Independence. They further said that Mondani hammered home this implicit threat with perhaps the most chilling line in his remarks. And he said this, and I

quote, "The truth, my friends," said Mandani, "is that America is exceptional because here nothing is fixed into place," end quote. The truth, my friend, said Mandani, is that America is exceptional because here in America, nothing is fixed into place. That statement is a direct repudiation of the Declaration, which affirms that certain rights are unalienable. Yeah, the signers were taking the audacious step of declaring a rebellion against the most powerful empire on earth, but they were doing so to build a nation where certain things are indeed fixed into place. And among the things that are fixed into place, regardless of what Mandani said, is the right to life, liberty, and the pursuit of happiness or opportunity. They also were doing so. See, they argued whether to use the word opportunity or happiness and determined that opportunity led to personal happiness. They also were doing so in order to protect and fix into place those uniquely American traditions and institutions that evolved from more than 100 years of European influence in this new land. Mandani, however, completely dismisses these traditions, dismisses these institutions. And he was addressing, he said, our newest Americans. That's the term he used. Mandani tells them that they have the power to determine what America means. What? Anybody coming now? The leftists, the radicals, the Muslims, etc. He said they have the power to determine what America means. It's Mandani's speech. I know y'all didn't hear it. They showed him at the desk. They had a few extras at the mainstream media. They didn't want you to hear that mess he was saying. He is saying, he asserted that the newest arrivals in our land have the power and the right to fundamentally alter what it means to be American. They said what he's advocating for is not the classic analogy of the melting pot, but the full-scale replacement of American identity with something totally foreign. I told you that as soon as Obama said, we're going to fundamentally transform these United States. The word fundamental means the thing that makes a thing what it is. To fundamentally change something is to change the very essence and nature of what that thing is. And that's what they're talking about doing. Coming in now and taking over. But as much as Mandani tried to stoke the flames of anti-Americanism and sectarianism, he was dramatically undercut and overshadowed by the two-part rhetorical tour de force from President Trump. His remarks on Friday at Mount Rushmore and on Saturday at the Lincoln Memorial stand on their own as a brilliant exposition on the significance of 1776. What makes America exceptional and how we can keep our exceptional identity for the next 250 years. But they also delivered a devastating counterpunch to the ideology that Mandani and his socialist compatriots are mainstreaming. Trump did take some time to directly address the rising threat to socialism and communism and how the ideology is totally antithetical to the Declaration and everything good about America. His line that you can be a communist or you can be a patriot. You cannot be both. Was particularly memorable. And conservatives should embrace that framing. You can be a communist or you can be a patriot. You can't be both. But the true power of Trump's speech, they feel, was how they worked in concert with one another to articulate what it means to be an American. His thesis outlined on July 3rd was that America is great because her people are great. And that greatness is a reflection of the American people's conception of themselves. We're a strong nation when we honor our heroes and teach our children to live up to the example

0: set by figures like those memorialized in stone on Mount Rushmore. He said the triumph of American independence was the result of the most extraordinary people in history, the most extraordinary culture in history, the most extraordinary ideas in history, all creating the most extraordinary republic ever. And tonight, on the threshold of our 250th year, we stand beneath the monument of these heroes, a true group of unbelievable people, and we rededicate ourselves to being a nation as big, bold, noble, and as great as these American giants. Liberty, Trump said, has prevailed here because of the culture and character of the people who declared it, who defended it, who preserved it. He said the identity of a nation is the destiny of a nation. And America has a destiny like no other because we are a people like no other. This is direct opposite, folks, of what Mandani's speech asserts. Mandani said that America is a nation of victims. Victims who are oppressed by nativists. Anyone with wealth or power. Trump counted that America is a nation of dreamers and believers and warriors and explorers and doers and fighters. Americans must never forget that we are a historic and heroic people. Come on, man. We went overseas in World War II the second time after World War I to free the world that had come under captivity, man. With a historic spirit and historic purpose on this beautiful earth of ours. We are made of the courage and the fire and the flesh and the blood of the best and the bravest people in the world has ever produced. And then in classic Trump fashion, he recounted the story of some of those brave Americans and welcomed living legends who were intended. I don't know, we found all these old soldiers, these old heroes, but he had them. Colonel Paris Davis, who received the Medal of Honor for his acts in Vietnam. 104-year-old Ken Shubring, who survived the Japanese attack on Pearl Harbor. 107-year-old Navy Lieutenant Arthur Rose, who took part in the D-Day landings. And Apollo 17 astronaut Jack Smith, who actually walked on the moon. In another powerful line in his speech, he displayed several notable American flags. The flag that flew victorious over the Saratoga in 1777, the first flag to fly over the Brooklyn Bridge, the flag that went down with the Arizona at Pearl Harbor, the flag that flew atop Iwo Jima, and the flag that flew on the Wright Brothers airplane. Flags, tangible artifacts of American exceptionalism. A reminder that while the Declaration of Independence is a collection of ideas worthy of continual celebration. America is not just an idea. It's a nation. It's a people with a history and culture. It's a physical place with institutions, traditions, customs, laws worth defending. And that's the crux between the conflict between Mandani's and Trump's vision for America, right? Mandani asked Americans to trade their birthright for endless victimhood and grievance politics. Trump challenges Americans to remember that liberty was not inherited by accident. It's a legacy of 250 years of hard work and sacrifice. And it's the responsibility of all of us in this present to pick up the mantle and carry it forward. The choice of which vision to follow should not be a difficult one. Trump's anti-communist manifesto when we get back.
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0: problem. How about a cape?
1: People might confuse you with a superhero.
0: And the AC Texier Colera kind of likes superheroes. 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
1: Capes are hard to keep clean.
0: How about a tearaway uniform? And underneath it, a Speedo. 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
1: Oh my. Not sure you should be out in public like that.
0: 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Can you hand me that robe, please, sir?
1: I think that would be a good idea.
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0: 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On second thought, can I just wear my Colera uniform, sir?
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1: How about a tearaway uniform? And underneath it, a Speedo. 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
0: Oh my. Not sure you should be out in public like that.
1: 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Can you hand me that robe, please, sir?
0: I think that would be a good idea.
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0: 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Call Colair
1: because we can. 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

5397882 Keys. Beverly said, demons like mun dummies. That's not a misspelling, right? It should be stripped of citizenship and deported to Sentinel Island, a beacon of acceptance and justice for demons. Charles says, I think only Arabs and Muslims are going to have to settle this their way, either conquer them or let the Islamic brothers run free. Nah, the Arab Sunnis are afraid of the Persian Shias because the Persian Shias, or Shiite Muslims, they believe that all of these Arab Sunnis to be infidels and worthy of death. They don't have a problem firing on them. You can call it Arab brotherly love if you want, whatever their version is. Listen to this piece by Byron York. Trump's anti-communist manifesto. President Trump had two messages in his speech at Mount Rushmore on the eve of July 4th. The first expected message was a traditional celebration of the nation's 250th anniversary. The second less expected message was a warning about a resurgence of the communist menace in the United States. As we approach this magnificent anniversary, we see our American identity under a renewed attack. A generation after we fought and won the Cold War against the menace of communism, Trump said, there is now a resurgence of the communist menace in our land, including from newcomers to our country who embrace ideas totally opposed to our way of life and our great success. These are not mere political disagreements like differences over taxes or regulations, he said. Communism is a mortal threat to American liberty. Trump's move wasn't a complete surprise, said Byron York. It wasn't a complete surprise. After the June 23rd Democrat primaries in New York, the one in which Democrat Socialist Mayor Zoran Mandami emerged as a kingmaker by backing far-left candidates who upset progressive Democrat House incumbents, Trump quickly branded those far-left candidates as communists and not as socialists as they styled themselves. As you saw with the communists elected in New York City recently, they're communists. They're not social democrats. They want to completely destroy the traditional American way of life, Trump told the Faith and Freedom Conference in Washington, D.C. on June 26. The Democrat Party, Trump said, is becoming a communist party. These are not social democrats. These are hardcore godless communists. They're godless communists. All communists are godless. Well, they don't believe in God, that's true. They don't believe in God. This is the most serious threat to our country since its existence, in my opinion, 250 years ago. By the next week, Trump delivered the Mount Rushmore speech. More Democratic socialists had won Democratic Party primaries, one in Colorado, one in Washington, D.C. What some non-socialist Democrats had hoped that the Democrat Socialists of America victories would remain localized in New York City, not spread across the country. Now, Trump is on record calling the whole Democrat Socialists of America group communist. On one hand, it's remarkable that so far there really hasn't been much outrage and pushback from mainstream Democrats. On the other hand, why would they push back? York says, many view the Democrat Socialists of America contingent as invaders. Invaders who use the Democratic Party

0: city structure to power their campaigns for the purpose of defeating incumbent Democrats. If your movement is so strong, why does it keep needing the Democrat Party's ballot line, the Democrat Party's infrastructure, their volunteers, their donors, their voter file to win? Wrote former Democrat National Committee Chairman Jamie Harrison. Apparently your apparatus isn't strong enough to do it on its own. Fight to make the Democrat Party better. Push it, challenge it. But don't use the Democrat Party as an Uber to get to office and then complain about the ride after you arrive, he said. So I figure Harrison is the voice of institutional Democrats. And then if you're a Democrat, ask yourself what you should do when Democrat Socialists of America members who have beaten incumbent Democrats come under attack from Trump. Do you defend them, insisting they're not communists? Or do you suppress your anti-Trump reflex and let them fend for themselves while you try to convince voters that Mandani and Avila Chevalier and others do not represent the mainstream of your party? Right now, there hasn't been a lot of noise from mainstream Democrats in defense of the Democrat Socialists of America. Byron York said he believes another reason for quiet from Democrats about these socialist communists taking over their party. For some of the DSA winners, the communist label either fits or comes uncomfortably close. Mandani, of course, has specifically denied being a communist, but he has spoken of the warmth of collectivism. And he said, each according to their need, each according to their ability, which is paraphrase of who? Karl Marx. Also at DSA conference in 2021, Mandani discussed goals like canceling student debt, Medicare for all, seizing the means of production. That's in the plank of the Communist Manifesto, by the way. If you're talking about seizing the means of production, then you should not be too surprised when people think you're a communist. Trump is absolutely on the money about communism, the ideology that led to so much death, deprivation, destruction in the Soviet Union, Eastern Union, Communist China, Cuba, and elsewhere. Communism is a loser, he said, and will always be. Communism is the enemy of free people everywhere, everywhere in the world. It never works. What do you Democrats have to say about that is the question. This is KYS Corpus Christi, Texas, 7 o'clock. Former city councilman will be joining us to talk about water and windstorm.
1: Breaking news this hour from Town Hall. I'm Rich Thomason. President Trump says that while in his view the Iran ceasefire is over, negotiations can continue. This after the latest exchange of fire between the U.S. and Iran.
2: The U.S. military launched strikes on Iran early Wednesday. U.S. Central Command says it was to impose heavy costs after it says Tehran struck three ships in the Strait of Hormuz. Targets included Iranian air defense systems, radars, and more than 60 small boats used by the paramilitary Revolutionary Guard to harass ships in the strait. The U.S. also revoked a license that had authorized the sale of Iranian oil. Iran immediately warned Washington it would take whatever measures it deems necessary, and apparently retaliated with strikes targeting Bahrain, home to the U.S. Navy's Fifth Fleet, and Kuwait, home to U.S. Army forces. I'm Ben Thomas.
1: Senators Bernie Sanders and Elizabeth Warren, among the latest Graham Platner backers to suggest that the Democrat drop out of the U.S. Senate race in Maine. At this week's preliminary hearing, lawyer Sir Charlie Kirk's accused assassin questioning DNA evidence presented by the prosecution. Emergency teams are racing against time in Venezuela, where two powerful earthquakes have left widespread devastation. Rescue operations have been hampered by damaged infrastructure, heavy traffic, and continuing aftershocks, making access to affected areas increasingly difficult. Venezuelan authorities say the death toll has risen to nearly 6,000, with tens of thousands left homeless after buildings collapsed. Town Hall News and our parent company, Salem Media, partnering with Christian nonprofit relief organization Food for the Poor to rush meals, medical kits, and other essentials to the quake.

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Now, here's Bob Jones.

And it is another edition of the Bob Jones Show. We are talking a little bit more about water this morning. And I mean, and the hits just, I mean, they just keep on coming, folks. They have running battles about water on Facebook. In fact, I saw one. I just saw one this morning on water, and they were going at it hot and heavy. And I'll read some of the comments and some of the back and forth on it. And it, and I mean, doesn't stop, doesn't slow down. What can I say? The people tasked with doing this are all over the place. The people that are elected to handle this stuff are all over the place. I mean, is it any wonder at all that the general public don't have a clue what's going on? It's frustrating. It's frustrating to me. It has to be frustrating to a lot of you. It has to be just overall generally frustrating with this situation with the water down here. And no, there's been a sort of a reprieve, a little bit. There's been some rain. Going to be some rain over the next couple of days, they say. And that's always a good thing. But by and large, where are we? It's like, you know the old saying about throw enough stuff against the wall to see what sticks? It almost seems that that's what's happening in this community. They're throwing at all kind of stuff. And I'm going to tell you, this upcoming election for city council, it appears to be shaping up as a knockdown, drag out.

I'm talking about knockdown, drag out situation. Because they're going to be running specifically for a position. Each one is going to have what they're pushing, or they're going to be running against a certain position. Each one. But this, when the smoke clears, it's about we're going to vote on whether we're going to have somebody who's going to move forward with the Inner Harbor D-Cell or not move forward with the Inner Harbor D-Cell. That's almost like a referendum on the Inner Harbor D-Cell, but it's going to be done with people. It's going to be done with people. How about that? You can vote somebody that's going to move forward, or you can vote for somebody that's going to continue to, I wouldn't say stall, resist. And there's so much money floating around. I mean, there's a couple of hundred million have already been put into this. More millions have been pledged. I'm talking about 50 million, 70 million, this million, 50 million here, there. I'm saying like, whoa. In fact, if all the things that are done that is not the Inner Harbor D-Cell, and this is not for or against the Inner Harbor, still comes to almost $1 billion. Whichever way they go, it's going to be $1 billion. I think we know that now. If I'm wrong, call in and let me know. I'll take all the calls, 882-539-7882-KEYS. I saw a post. Somebody said this was a couple of days, the last week. I saw a drilling rig outside Spine Hospital. I thought back a quote from one of the opponents of Inner Harbor. Just like the art of war, if you cut off the supplies, the enemy can't move forward, and that's their supply. The water is their supply. And he took a picture of a drilling rig outside Christus Spine near the post. He took a picture of it. So what are they doing? Drilling their own water? Somebody said, well, ask the refineries if you can have some of their allocations. I'm sure they'll forfeit some of their rights for saving people's lives. Meaning giving, they're drilling for water? So you're suggesting we drill our own wells? Somebody else named Dan said, I love the drilling. So much cheaper than diesel. Like a good Texan, let's drill, baby, drill. Somebody said, then do it the right way. Somebody else said, well, there's one at Lamar Park. They're checking below the old Frost drive-through for contaminated soil. We were joking how they'll find oil before they find water. And it's going on and on and on. Listen to this recent conversation on Facebook. It was a recent post put there by David Loeb. I'm just going to talk about how they're going back and forth. It says, recap of various water goings on. Is that the latest one? Yeah. Okay, I think that's the latest one. It says, Inner Harbor ready to go to design with a contract ready. This is his opinion. Vaughn, Hernandez, Paxson, Cantu, and Campos turned down a $120 million federal grant that would be expandable to $500 million in future years. Now, it's a debate of whether they would have gotten the whole $120 or just $50 million of it or $25 million of it or $100 million of it, but the application was turned down to even apply for it. A couple of candidates out themselves as their allies by trying to argue free money isn't worth it. Harbor Island, Nueces River Authority admits its diesel account will be broke in September. Barney Davis Company, with no diesel experience, who proposed to hire either the Harbor Island or Inner Harbor teams to build their plant, is in a fight with the city manager about who gets to do the deal. They have neither land nor financing to do the project.

0: project at this point. City manager says city will make a deal for land and then issue an RFP for interested parties who want to develop it with the city. That's the thing with Axe H2O, by the way, if you think one is what he's talking about. They're dealing with the fact that the city of San Antonio owns it. They're trying to get a deal with city of San Antonio to get it so they can do it private. If the city owns it, Axe H2O cannot go forward with that proposed site or location. And the city said, we're trying to get the city of San Antonio to do a deal with us. And after we get that permission from the city, then we'll put out a request for proposals. And if they want to put in and bid to do something, you know, then we'll talk about it. So that would really, I think, make it untenable for Axe H2O to go forward. Anyway, it says here, city manager says city will make a deal for the land and then issue an RFP for interested parties who want to develop it with the city. Meanwhile, the name drop everyone has been using, former Corpus Christi ACM Rudy Garza at the landowner CPS Energy in San Antonio, has taken a job at Lower Colorado River Authority. Right, he's no longer there. And everybody talked about they met with him. Now he's gone. San Pat Groundwells, Evangeline caught in permitting lawsuits. City apparently still spending gobs of money on pipe engineering and standby construction crews when such a dispute usually takes years to resolve if it ever does. And Nueces River Wells, city released a subsistence report that says the newest field alone will cause subsistence. That means the sinking of ground all the way past I-37 over the next 30 years will draw down the water table all the way to Castorts and SPID, essentially confirms the view that high-volume wells are not sustainable. State Representative Villalobos announces a bill to remove the aquifer storage and recovery district the city has used to self-regulate, presumably in favor of a traditional countywide groundwater district with elected office holders actually being on the board. But with elected, that was if they have a groundwater district, they would elect the office holders. The city has appointed them, and many of them work for Corpus Christi Water. Wastewater reuse proceeding forward. Private wells, distinct uptick in well drilling rigs, seen at industrial, institutional, and high-income neighborhoods. People starting to drill their own wells. So someone says, who are the candidates that outed themselves? And they said there's two people who are now coming into the city council race, and they name names. I'm not naming them at this point. And it just goes on. If you look at the comments, they're incredible. A guy named Paul said there's the word free again. That word has been the demise of this city and personal lives. Free as in grant money. Wait till you hear the response to that. This is how the citizens are going at each other in the absence of leadership. Stay with me.
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3: Most of us are aware of the push to build hyperscale data centers across the state, creating an unprecedented demand on our state's resources. Requests for large load development projects have reached 439 gigawatts. That's 5 times peak demand of the entire grid. As for water, 80% of the data centers currently operating ignored a legally mandated survey regarding their water usage. Without proper oversight, how can Texas plan for the future allocation of resources and anticipate the impacts on its citizens? We're calling on ERCOT and the PUC to take immediate oversight control of this issue with a 6-month moratorium until our legislators address it in the next session. Contact the Public Utilities Commission. Ask them to place a moratorium on the licensing and permitting of data centers until our legislative representatives have a chance to safeguard citizens' interests. The phone number to call is 512-936-7374, or you can email them at public@puc.texas.gov.

0: 882-539-782 Keys. Somebody posted, you may have missed that the 15 wells proposed on the Ed Rochell Foundation property, the Western Well Field Extension, is now the subject of contested case hearings, even as custom 36-inch HDPE pipe continues arriving daily for the planned 13-mile pipeline connected to Blunzer area to the Owen Stevens Water Treatment Plant. On-site construction activity on the project continues, although permitting is not in place. This is beginning to look like a classic second verse, same as the first, closely mirroring the Evangeline project in neighboring San Patricio County. The next question is whether the reimagined Corpus Christi Aquifer Storage and Recovery Conservation District will demonstrate its independence by recognizing standing for the multiple individuals and entities seeking contested case hearings and referring those matters to the State Office of Administrative Hearings, or whether it will deny standing. If standing is denied under these circumstances, something is rotten in the state of Denmark. If these matters proceed to an administrative law judge, recent Texas groundwater permitting decisions suggest that at least some protestants could be found to have a justifiable interest. If that occurs, permits representing approximately 71% of the city's planned Western Well production, according to an Intera summary, capacity would remain tied up in litigation while the cases are resolved. The district recognizing standing and sent, and then it goes on and on and on. In other words, they're operating currently under temporary water right authorizations that expire 3 years after execution. Public-private investment is continuing. Brings us to, it just goes on and on and on. So somebody said, well, the grant money, that's free money. There we go again. That word has been the demise of this city. And so somebody says, would it be better to call it a gift to help our region with our water needs? We take all kinds of gifts or state and federal help with issues such as emergency wells, pipeline upgrades, public safety needs, beach and shoreline restoration, recreational facilities, highway improvements, new bridges, and many others. Just check out council agendas for a year. Do you see these as our demise? And they said, same difference. Gift or free. When it causes one to throw all caution and wisdom to the wind to receive it, nothing good happens. We don't want that government grant. We don't want that money. We don't want that. And so she responds and says, one added point, Inner Harbor is the low interest SWIFT loan dollars from Texas, and of course, the state be obvious, the needed permits. Plus, the small skid-mounted desal plant on order may not be sufficient. If Evangeline transport is allowed, it depended on the water quality. And it goes on. They're going back and forth. Back and forth. This water, that water. Who are the people responsible? Let's go to the phones. John, you're on the air.
1: Hello. Let me just start off by saying I do agree with you on everything. But I'm 57, retired, disabled, retired. But back in 1998, I worked on board the USS Lexington, and the ship had been there a good 10 years already when I started working there. 97, I believe, is when I started. And the men that worked there, my supervisors, Mr. Charles Baker, Mr. Leon Root, we would have brief conversations, and they would say, oh, we have capabilities on board this aircraft carrier to desalinate the water and make it drinkable. As a matter of fact, I believe they even had it up and running in there. And what they used the water mostly for was for sanitation. They would basically flush out whatever waste was collected on board the ship, you know, now that it's a museum. And I want to know, why was it never implemented to have, if the infrastructure is there, why not use it? Why
0: well,
1: not get the Army Corps of Engineers to, you know what, we can do something with this.

0: if I'm not mistaken, I thought that was an argument back in the 80s when they were bringing in the USS Lexington.
1: Well, yeah, but the ships have their own desals, and that's true. But it can't supply a city and a region from what's on a ship. There's just no way it can happen. But the Corps of Engineers, to my understanding, has approved the Inner Harbor Desal Project. But that'll bring in, somebody say, well, it's only 30 million gallons. Well, there's 30 million gallons more than we have.
0: What I want to know is, even if it's a drop in the bucket, it's a drop. And the money that is, well, you keep using the phrase grant. People disrespect the use of money in this country, period. Whether it's for food, as far as food allocations that are given out, or grants in education, you said it, free. Everybody thinks I can do what I want with it. No, apply it to the purpose that it was meant for, or you're going to get fined.
1: But John,
0: checks and balance that keeps track of individuals who are not financially responsible. You say, oh, you wasted that much money? Great, you owe us that the rest of your life.
1: Well, let me just say this. John. Let me interject. How about if you have a city council that says we're not even going to apply for it?
0: Then you get rid of that city council, because if you don't use our federal tax dollars, you lose our federal tax dollars.
1: And they go somewhere.
0: Well, if you use it, you should use it the right way, is my purpose.
1: I agree.
0: Is the point.
1: I agree, and I appreciate it, but they said we don't want it, and we don't want to accept it because we're not going, we are against the Inner Harbor Desal, and the only permitted thing that can, that grant money can be used for right now is the Inner Harbor Desal, and that's why they voted on not making the application. We're not going to want, we don't want it because we don't want the Inner Harbor Desal. It's game, set, and match. But I appreciate you taking the call, man. Appreciate you calling in.
0: Thank you.
1: You're welcome. 882-5397-882 Keys. Let me tell you about

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1: Looks like your little gizmo there just got useful.
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5: Artificial intelligence is no longer just a technology story. It's rapidly becoming an energy story. The Department of Energy is now evaluating federal sites across the country for new AI infrastructure and data centers, including locations that could pair directly with advanced energy generation like nuclear power. The reason is simple. America's energy demand is surging as AI expands. In fact, the U.S. Energy Information Administration now projects power consumption will hit record highs in both 2026 and 2027, driven largely by data centers, artificial intelligence, and electrification. The challenge isn't whether AI will grow. It's whether we can build enough reliable generation to power it. That's why the conversation in Washington has shifted from how do we regulate AI to how do we power it. And for the energy industry, that might be the defining question of the decade. I'm Kim Bilotto, host of the Energy Mix Radio Show. 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
8: 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It's me, Tommy Cool. Ever wondered why Tommy Cool gives a high four? I'm a stickler. Let me explain. The odds of a rattlesnake bite are 1 in 40,000. Still, I got bit when I was 3. 1 in 40,000. The odds of a second rattlesnake bite are over 1 in a billion. I must be special. I got bit again 12 years ago. The folks who cared for me the first time were sticklers. No lasting damage. The second time, not sticklers. I lost a finger. That's why I give high fours. 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Texas weather demands air conditioning sticklers. Our intense combination of heat and humidity is toxic to air conditioners. Instead of running for 20 years, you'll be lucky to get 12. No matter when your air conditioner needs care, call a stickler. Daylight, twilight, even after midnight. High four. 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

0: Now, you guys have heard me pontificating and just giving you stuff and a couple of calls, and I've got somebody here that's been dealing with this situation a long time. In fact, I'll bring it up like this. He said, I was for the Inner Harbor D-Cell, and they said $250 million, somewhere around there. And I was in front of the bus, man. I was helping to drive the bus. Said, and then when it went to half a billion, I kind of moved to the middle of the bus. When it got to be $800 million, he said, I moved to the back of the bus. And when it went to $1.2 billion, I got off the bus. You remember saying that?
1: I did. And I jumped off the bus at $1.2 billion. And folks out there, this is Greg Smith. If you don't know me, I've served on three terms on city council, 2016 to 2022. Water was kind of the center of the things I did. I made the motion in 2017 that all future water sources will be drought resistant and affordable. We've kind of forgotten that affordable side on. This is official city policy on there, but ask anybody now about it and they would just give you that dull kind of stare. But all future water sources will be drought resistant and affordable. And I was also there. Things started drying up. So in 2017, or actually late 2016, Mary Rhodes Pipeline 2 was complete. And because of the cost of running power, whatever the excuse is, the city really never took advantage of that. And it wasn't until 2025.
0: In other words, they were still using the reservoir and the lakes rather than...
1: Exactly. And what are the lakes designed for? They're to bridge droughts, keep enough water in there during a drought, and so we have water. But if you drain your lakes first, you've lost that bridge. And that's what happened. Back in 2020, it was 2020, we got under 50%. I sent an email out to the city manager at the time and copied the mayor on it. Guys, we need to be pumping Mary Rhodes. Well, then it rained in January, so no, nothing happened. Then go to 2022. We go back into under 50%. I'm pushing Mike Murphy. He's the director of CC Water at the time on there. And actually, they started pumping a little more. They were pumping 42 to 44 million gallons a day of water. Corpus Christi averages 105 million gallons a day. So they went to what they call Schedule 3. They turned on some more pumps on there, and they sprung a leak around Woodsboro. They got scared. They said, oh, no, the pipeline's bad. It's made our sewer plump, yada, yada, yada, yada. So they went on, and we need an assessment. Now, this is in July of 22. They finally get the pipeline assessment in April of 24 on there. And the assessment says, oh, the pipeline is fine. You know, one way, an alternate around here is put another pipeline in, which cost $1 billion. So they didn't do that. And then they started pumping in July of 25. They went back up to the 55 million gallons because in this assessment it said you need to put in a few more air relief valves on there. So they waited to do that. And finally, in March of 25, they got the air relief valves on. They moved the pipeline up to capacity. What had happened in the meantime? In that 10 years, we let enough water go by, and Lake Texana, LCRA, the Colorado,

0: that could almost fill up Lake Corpus Christi. We would have twice the water in our lakes right now if we had run that pipeline like we were supposed to have run the pipeline. Why is this important? Because we're grasping for supply right now. We have a self-inflicted problem on there. And as the lakes are filling up, we've got a little more water in the lakes now than we did last year.
1: On it's gone from 7% way up. I mean, not enough. Close to the 30%. From the, Texana or Lake Corpus Christi or something?
0: Lake Corpus Christi on there. So yesterday we had 143,000 acre feet. And right now we're pulling about 20,000 acre feet a year out of the lakes because we're using Mary Roads like it was designed and built
1: to use. Up to 70 million per day.
0: Yeah. Well, in May we pumped it at 75 million. Mm. So we're using 20,000 acre feet, and in May and June, with the rains we've had, we used a fraction of that on there. So we have 143,000 acre feet. In a year, we're going to lose 50,000 acre feet to evaporation, but that still gives us 90,000 acre feet. We use 20. Look at the math. We've got the water, and then the big thing probably is reuse on there. The reuse is 15 million gallons a day. With it. And so you add pumping Mary Roads, 15 million gallons a day. How much water did we use in May? We used 96 million gallons of water in May with it. And we picked up the rest from the wells that are producing right now. I know they've got some issues with it. What I'm saying is we've got the water, and we're going to come on a debt. Next year is going to be all about our debt hangover. Like you said, Bob, we've obligated ourselves to $1 billion exclusive of Inner Harbor. How are we going to pay for it?
1: That's right. And the word is exclusive of Inner Harbor.
0: Mm-hmm.
1: They talked about Inner Harbor being $1 billion or approaching. Now they said not. But this other stuff is $1 billion, too.
0: It is $1 billion, too.
1: Yeah.
0: $1 billion
1: also.
0: Yeah. $1 billion also. Yeah, thank you. And so our focus ought to be, we're wrapped up in this political games on there with this extra supply. We need to be selling that water, because if we don't add to our demand on there, the cost is going to come on every rate payer. The rate shock that you're going to see over the next 3 years is huge. We'll be doubling our rates.
1: This is an aside, but it's an important aside. There are those who are blaming industry to the extent that they want industry to come up with their own way, not just to reuse water, but maybe to drill their own wells or get their own, you know. If they do that and they drop out of the 31 or 32% that they get and they pay for, our bill goes up because...
0: You won't be able... You'll have to go to the bank to pay your bill with it. You take industry out of the equation with it, and they're covering almost half the cost of the water. And this is all fixed cost, folks, on there. The biggest cost is payments, your loan payments on there.
1: Fixed costs, right.
0: It's all fixed costs. So whether you sell a drop of water or not, you owe it. And let's go back to this May. Last May in 2025, we pumped 103 million gallons, or we sold 103 million gallons. This year, we're down to 96. Demand is going down. We're adding to supply. We're adding to cost. Think of it like we're a store. Sales are going down, and we got all these trucks backed up bringing us stuff. And we're not going to be able to sell it, but we got to pay for it. That's what we're looking at. We have secured enough supply to take care of our current water needs. And we're going to have the hangover. How are we going to pay for this?
1: But they're still saying that you know, the strict rules are still in place.
0: Yeah.
1: I got a lot of clay in my soil.
0: Mm-hmm.
1: When that stuff gets dry, it cracks, it spreads, everything moves.
0: Yeah.
1: And you can't replace that. It's going to come out of, that's another cost for the people here. Well, let me put this. Is there any, you you're on the committee for Far Fields.

0: That's correct, yeah.
1: I got one question to ask off the bat. Before the Inner Harbor got permitted, let's say, whether we use it or not, whether it's 1.2 million, 800 million, whatever, it got permitted by the agencies because of what they call a near field study.
0: Right.
1: Okay, they were acting like no study, well, no far field, but near field did include the bay. Am I right or not?
0: No, it
1: I mean, like, near field as opposed to far field?
0: It was 400 meters on there, so a short distance with it. And so this is what we're talking about, the salinity plume that's going out from the outfall. So looking at the total bay versus that. One thing coming out of the far field, the politician in me, I saw the emotional response. This is an emotional decision. The emotional response is huge. You're not going to change any minds. And okay. I saw that on the committee with it. As far as the science, so to speak, it wasn't measuring the dissolved oxygen. It was just salinity on there and the salinity plume. And we have so much turnover through the tidal exchange on there that during times of normal tides on there, there was no plume. It got when the tidal cycle is low on there, the salinity would go up about maximum.
1: So it fluctuates.
0: It had a little fluctuation on there, 1.5 parts per thousand. The bay's normal fluctuation is going to be 10 to 20 parts per thousand. So it was well within the normal range of variability on there. And that fluctuation I'm talking about was there in the Inner Harbor and at the outfall. It wasn't in the entire bay system. You couldn't see it.
1: Well, right now, you are on that commission.
0: Yeah.
1: Is it a committee, ad hoc committee or something?
0: Yeah.
1: Of the far field study that they said wasn't all complete when it was presented to council last.
0: That's correct.
1: So what wasn't complete and where are we? And what would happen if it's approved by the Far Field Committee or disapproved? I mean, we don't know. All we hear about is study. Even whatever the city is tasked or asked to do, the first thing they go is to a study.
0: Hey, that's right. And with this, they kept throwing up, well, check this, check that. So what they studied, they took a two-year period on there. And some folks said that, oh, we need to go longer than that. We need to go through a drought period and stuff, which I think it was a good concern with it. But as I saw the numbers, it wasn't going to change the results with it. To be the complete study, yes, we need to go through when the Nueces Bay is in a very salty condition on there. And folks, one thing about our bay system on there, it's used to very wide swings in salinity. If you Google hypersalinity and you're going to come up and you're going to see the Laguna Madre. They used to mine salt in Baffin Bay in the 19th century because our salinity goes so up and down. Back when Hurricane Beulah, we were in the ranching business at that time. We had some cattle run over to a spoil bank on the Laguna Madre with it, and we were hauling water to keep them alive. And one of the cowboys said, look, the cattle are drinking out of the lagoon. They had so much rain, it was fresh. what I'm saying is our salinity in our bay system, which all our critters have grown up used to, are used to these hugely variable swings. One takeaway for me out of this committee, what has a much bigger impact on salinity in the bays is how much fresh water is coming out of the Mississippi River. Because our inflow from the Gulf is determined on that. So I'm going, okay, well, the Mississippi River has more salinity impact than an Inner Harbor desal plant.
1: So what is the Far Field Committee trying to do now? Or where are they? Because one member got together with some other buddies who are not on the committee but who are scientists and came up with an independent thing. What did that do to the committee?
0: The committee has kind of melted on there. So city staff is now working to the scientific group on there.
1: The one that's separated.
0: The salinity question in my mind has been answered. Now we've shifted on there because salinity is answered. We've got dissolved oxygen and we've got a transect problem. So you can find problems in anything.

0: and everything. And we didn't build this country on finding problems. We built it on solving problems on there. And that's what I saw on the committee, that one person mentioned, well, that biological chain could break with this. And I'm going, one part per thousand in a 35 parts per thousand is going to break a chain and with the salinity ranges that we've got? No. That's just an excuse.
1: We'll be back with more. Former City Councilman Greg Smith, man, he just can't stay out of the mix.
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4: 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They're located at 1009 Furman Avenue. Those are the Weichert offices. 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The next seminar is Saturday, July 18th from 10 to 12 at their office. Again, no obligation, no pressure, for educational purposes only. To make sure you've got a seat, call 361-882-5588. That's 882-5588. Let them know that Bob told us about you. Former City Councilman Greg Smith is here. They've got all of this water stuff going on. It's disheartening to say, listen, the Nueces River Authority, they're going to do a big one with $100 million. And then they went around and said, yeah, but you got to buy in. Buy in what? For the city. You give us $2.7 million cash, and we'll make sure that when we build ours, you can then buy some from us. Not to get some, just to be in position to get it. Then somebody said, well, yeah, but they didn't have the number of people that bought in when they were telling us the spots is filling up quick. And then they left this and they had that. And now they're running out of money. And I mean, all of this water stuff, what is it? I mean, you got people challenging. You got groundwater authorities. Mm-hmm. None of this stuff, this other stuff. See, we, and you know, hear the council say, we got all these things in place. Man, what they've done is micromanage the city manager, and whatever they say, he does. And he applies, they're putting money, they're putting money in this stuff, and none of it is guaranteed, none of it is permitted, it's frustrating. Can you help us make sense of all of this stuff?
5: Well, it's burning money. So when the NRA thing came up, the reservation, you framed it perfectly. I said at the time, I texted some of the policymakers on there, you're better off hiring a rain dancer than you are spending this $2.7 million, because it's pie in the sky on there. The estimated cost is between $12 and $15 a thousand. Right now, our cost of raw water is a little over a dollar. And this is a take-or-pay contract. And so it would obligate the city to pay NRA $240 million.

0: $1 billion a year, whether they use a drop of water or not. And what revenue do we get right now? $165 million.
1: Which is the same thing they say about Acts H2O, because they have a pay,
0: use a pay.
1: So, if it rains, if the lakes fill up, and you no longer need 50 million or 100 million gallons, you still have to pay for it.
0: That's exactly right. And we, another thing I say, it is any water at all costs. In other words, just give me some water. I'll pay what you want. This whole panic situation, what we paid for the Evangeline was probably double over what the going rates were at the time, but we were in a panic on there. So $160 million on what we probably could have got half of that, because we're going, the sky is falling, the sky is falling. And that's what my message here today. The sky is not falling. We have got water on there. We're pumping Mary Roads like we're supposed to. The only reason I'm talking about it is because we didn't pump Mary Roads. Now we are pumping Mary Roads. 79% of our water in May came from Mary Roads pipeline. And it is going to rain. The city's going there. I call it their chart of doom on there. And they say, we're going to be in a water emergency in September of 27. What's the assumption on that water emergency? We're going to use 20% more water than we're using. We're not going to bring on a lot of the water that they're working on right now with it, and it's not going to rain. Zero rain. It's going to rain. It might not rain much. We're going into an El Nino where we could easily see the lakes at a decent capacity at this time next year. Corpus Christi will fill up, of course, before Choke Canyon will, but you could easily by the end of this year see Corpus Christi at 50%. I'm not saying that's going to happen, but we've got a scenario. We're coming out of a dry time. We're going into a wet time on there. We've got a little bit of capacity in the lakes, 143,000 acre feet. We're using 20,000 acre feet a year. So we've got time there with it. We're not using 22 million gallons a day in May like the city is projecting we're going to use. We use 96 million gallons a day. And as we're talking, the reuse on there, we've got crews from Greenwood putting pipe in, and we got crews from Valero, as we're talking right now, putting pipe in, adding that 15 million gallons a day supply.
1: So they've got all of these things going on, and they're all being challenged.
0: Mm-hmm. Except for reuse.
1: Except for reuse, but I think the reuse, they don't. You get one. You need water from underground, but you also need permission now to transport it. And they said that they don't have that yet. They're still getting pipes, but they don't have that yet.
0: And that's right, Bob. You have to get there from the TCEQ on there. They've got the permits down at the TCEQ. This is a no-brainer. Who's going to fight using sewer water?
1: People whose land, who's saying, I don't want them pipes going across my land?
0: They've already got the, they've got the right-of-ways from Greenwood to Valero.
1: Okay.
0: And Flint Hills, they've already got an existing pipeline that runs by the Allison on there. So, and folks, that's about 5 million gallons a day worth it. It's getting the pipe from which they've just awarded the contract from the Oso Sewer Plant to Greenwood.
1: You know, water is going to be the basis of the city council election.
0: It's 100%.
1: You're going to vote for who is for NADCEL or who is against it.
0: Yeah.
1: Rather than probably any other issue the city has.
0: Yeah.
1: And that's what people are going to be running. I'm for it or I'm against it. They battle it out over Facebook, but you know what? It really doesn't, you know, these battles on Facebook don't reach a large portion of the public. It just doesn't. The public is expecting them to resolve this issue. How do you see the next election shaping out?
0: I see it like 2016, and in 2016 was a water election. We'd had the water boils on there with it, and people shut down, and there were numerous issues with it, and people were mad.
1: And they didn't really gauge the people.
0: They didn't gauge the people. What we had a Somebody out there, it was Dan McQueen with it. He ran. He was not somebody that was known or anything else. He won handily. He built beat Nelda on there. We also had a city council at that time that they were fighting. You had

0: fighting going on. The public was fed up.
1: Who controlled the five votes?
0: Who controlled the five votes on there? And we look at the water boils compared to our current situation. And
1: yeah. This is worse.
0: Much, much worse. So that's my guess. We will see. Everybody is frustrated. The people I talk to are frustrated on there. They want the drama to stop.
1: Well, we'll be back with more of the Bob Jones Show. This is KYS Corpus Christi, Texas. It's 8 o'clock. Don't go away.

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2: Here's your AccuWeather forecast. Today will bring partly sunny skies with a chance of a shower in some areas. Expect breezy conditions in the afternoon with a high of 95. Tonight will be partly cloudy with a low of 76. Tomorrow there will be a few morning showers, otherwise anticipate a breezy day with some sunshine and a high of 92. On Friday, prepare for breezy conditions at times and periods of bright sunshine with isolated afternoon thunderstorms and a high of 91. Saturday will be humid with a mix of clouds and sunshine, becoming breezy in the afternoon with a chance of a thunderstorm in some areas and a high of 91. With your AccuWeather forecast, I'm meteorologist Joe Lundberg.

0: 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And now it's time for another segment of Things to Think About with local attorney Mark DiCarlo.
1: Good morning, Bob. How are you?
0: I'm doing well, Mark. How are you?
1: Well, I've had some issues come up, some problems, but you know, that's life, right? Never ends.
0: Yeah, the whole thing is to get through them, right?
1: Yeah, do the best you can.
0: Yeah, life is hurdles. You just got to get over them.
1: Yeah.
0: You can knock them down. You can kick them with your foot. You know, as long as you don't trip. Because you know, in the hurdle race, it slows you down if you actually hit them. But you can hit them and kick them and knock them down as long as you get.
1: You know what? I was unaware of that.
0: Yeah.
1: That's interesting. I was thinking of going, some time ago, we were started to go over the Texas Penal Code. And we stopped somewhere around. I had begun discussing, various defenses to criminal conduct, how to avoid criminal liability. Now, there's certain statutory justifications such as public duty, necessity, self-defense, defense of another, defense of property, of course, law enforcement privilege, which I don't have, I guess. The privilege of parents, teachers, and guardians. Well, some of those are the defenses. And I thought we'd go over them. Maybe I'll tell some more stories. You never know, right?
0: Never know. It's your hour. Go for it.
1: So that's under the Texas Penal Code, Section 9, justification, excluding criminal responsibilities. And, you know, I don't want it to get too dry, so we'll try to keep it going. It is basically a defense that the actions are justified under this chapter. Confinement as justifiable force. Confinement is justified when force is justified by this chapter. If the actor takes reasonable measures to terminate the confinement as soon as he knows he safely can, unless the person confined has been arrested for an offense. So I've never seen that used before, but I guess if you're, instead of using force, you could confine someone. Exactly what confinement is would be a whole nother discussion, but I assume that would be something like locking them in a room or holding them. Now, the threat of force is justified when the use of force is justified by this chapter. For purposes of this section, a threat to cause death or serious bodily injury by the production of a weapon or otherwise, as long as the actor's purpose is limited to creating the apprehension that he will use deadly force if necessary. So I would take that to mean that if somebody is, if I am justified, I could raise my fist and say, look, I'm going to kill you. Or if I had a gun and they were approaching me, I could say, look, I'm going to shoot you. So you could threaten them as a means of force. So again, the threat of force is justified when the use of force is justified by this chapter. I think I also used to see the scenario a lot, you know, get away from my door, I'll shoot you, you know, and so on, as a threat.
0: And that's opposed to the Texas Castle Doctrine? That as long as if they're on your property.
1: Well, the castle.

0: Castle Doctrine, yes, that is a separate, that is a newer.
1: That is a Texas thing.
0: That we will get to. I think it's recognized in a lot of states now, by the way. Let's see. Reckless injury of innocent third person, section 905 of the Penal Code. Even though an actor is justified under this chapter in threatening or using force or deadly force, if in doing so he also recklessly injures or kills an innocent third person, the justification afforded by this chapter is unavailable in a prosecution for the reckless injury or killing of the innocent third person. So, if I, God forbid, scenario like I pull a gun because somebody's attacking me, much bigger than me, I shoot them and miss, and I hit a third person who's a bystander, you cannot really say, use this as a defense. So the reckless injury or of innocent third person really isn't defensible in the same manner as you would be if you would have shot the right person. So I don't hear that happening a lot, but it could very well happen. Also in the Texas Penal Code, civil remedies are unaffected. So this doesn't affect your right to sue. As we'd mentioned before in the famous O.J. Simpson case, where he was acquitted of the murder of his ex-wife, Nicole, what was her name? Nicole Simpson, was it? Nicole, and then he was later successfully sued.
1: And that was a civil case. The guy gets, in the criminal case, you know, he gets not guilty. And then they go to a civil and they say the preponderance of evidence is more likely that he did than he didn't. So they give a financial award to him. How can you not be guilty of it and then have to pay a civil? I mean, that's the
0: difference. You think you disagree with that law. You think it's wrong.
1: Well, I don't understand how, because I know the standard, reasonable doubt. You go to a civil court, no such thing as reasonable doubt. It's reasonable belief.
0: It's opposite. Preponderance of evidence. And the civil case was great. It would have been greatly aided by all the evidence that came out in the criminal case. So you get all this evidence, you would have seen all this evidence, and then you could use it in the civil case, even though he was acquitted. And of course, there's a whole thing on this that we could discuss at length. It was a juror, too, that said, well, it was a racial acquittal. So we don't really know everything.
1: But he was acquitted in a criminal case. But then you can go and do that again. It's just a quirk in the system. How you might well want to just go civil in the first place.
0: Public duty, except as section 9.21, except as qualified by subsections B and C, conduct is justified by the actor if he reasonably believes the contact is required. The conduct is required or authorized by law. I can't think of the justification afforded by this section is available if the actor reasonably believes the court or government tribunal has jurisdiction or the process is lawful, even the court or government tribunal lacks jurisdiction. So I think that's basically stating kind of a little bit of a cover-up for the system or the courts that if they believe it's justified, that's a defense. So I guess let's use the example maybe of City Hall. If the City Hall has somebody arrested and they're saying, well, the conduct is authorized to assist a public servant, so we're throwing this guy out of here. I'm only mentioning that because I do see some pretty rude people speaking before City Hall. Defense oriented and civil liberties oriented. But some of what these people say and the way they act, they say, gee, I don't know. I would have to maybe get rid of
1: it. I saw one guy, one of the guys that I saw on council addressing the crowd, cursing and everything. Recently, he responded to a post that the mayor posted and went after her in the post. And so I said, well, who is this guy? And I clicked it on. He's the same guy, and he's running for mayor now. Hey.
0: I would say this. I have run for office twice in the over 40 years I've been in Corpus Christi, and I would say I think maybe this would make it a little bit harder to run. you know, I don't know, raise the fee or require more people.
1: At $100, I mean, if we had kids

0: from the campus put their $100 and run just to have fun.
1: Yeah, I could see that.
0: Yeah.
1: As a matter of fact, I think it'd be advisable, depending upon your career path, even if you think you're going to lose and not even campaign.
0: Just have the experience, yeah. Huh?
1: Section 9.22 of the Texas Penal Code. Conduct is justified if the actor reasonably believes the conduct is immediately necessary to avoid imminent harm. The desirability and urgency of avoiding the harm clearly outweighs, according to ordinary standards of reasonableness, the harm sought to be prevented. And a legislative purpose to exclude the justification claim for the conduct does not authorize plainly appear. So I'm reading that as just generally, well, it's necessary to whatever it is, to hit this person or to shoot them if you reasonably believe it's immediately necessary to avoid imminent harm. And of course, we get into deadly conduct a little bit later, but I guess, you know, and obviously this is up to the jury to decide these things. It's up to the jury to decide, let's say that I'm tried for something, I've done something to Bob Jones over here, because Bob gets me mad, just joking, Bob. And then I said, well, it was a necessity. He was going to hit me, you know, so that is...
0: I thought he was, yeah.
1: Defense. Yeah. Did I interrupt you?
0: Yeah, I was going to ask you a question. Mm-hmm. You have a choice in some cases, not all, whether you want a jury trial or you want to just go before a judge. What are those circumstances for that?
1: Unless you think that's going to be a favorable judge, you go to the jury. Because who does the judge work for? This is radical to say.
0: The system.
1: I'm not supposed to say it. They work for the state. They're paid for by the state. Who's the prosecutor work for?
0: The state.
1: The state, right?
0: Okay. This is inside baseball
1: now.
0: I
1: would say so. And then who could the judge get in trouble for acquitting a criminal, acquitting somebody who maybe did something bad? It could get adverse publicity. Maybe not in this milieu here, but another milieu.
0: His election, because he has to run.
1: That's right. He has to run. So, and the other thing is, in theory at least, in a misdemeanor, you have to prove the case to 6 people. And in a felony, you have to prove it to 12 people. Now, I've said this before, and again, this is radical, not meaning trying to be very respectful, but you've seen the scale of justice, the woman holding the scale of justice, right?
0: Yeah, it's supposed to be blindfolded.
1: It's not a blindfold. You go before a judge, they're not blindfolded, and certain people aren't as self-actualized as others. They may be biased, they may be prejudiced for whatever reason.
0: Because they're humans.
1: Because you're black, because you're Christian, because you're not. Because they're humans. So going before a judge is generally not done unless you really know that judge and you really know their biases or you worked on his political campaign. That's a joke. That's a joke. That's a joke.
0: And my mama said many true things are said in a joke.
1: Yes. Section 9.31, self-defense. Protection of persons. Except as provided in subsection B, a person is justified in using force against another when and to the degree you reasonably believe the force is immediately necessary to protect yourself against the other's use or attempted use of unlawful force. When we come back after the break, we'll finish up and talk more about the self-defense if you're attacked.
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0: were discussing some of these defenses to crimes, self-defense. Of course, it seems like self-defense is ingratiated in Texas culture.
1: Is it true that in the Old West, it was a legitimate defense for murder to say he needed killing?
0: I don't know. I think it's funny. You know, I think that now. And it's not necessarily just street criminals. I tell you, I've told you, said it, mentioned once or twice on the floor. I just find it so upsetting when I see these mostly men kill their families and then kill themselves, but you can't kill them again. I wish you could, because that's just such a horrible crime. So we're talking about self-defense. If you knew or had reasonable reason to believe that the person against whom the force was used unlawfully and with force entered or was attempting to enter unlawfully with force, the actor's occupied habitation, vehicle, or place of business or employment. So if somebody is trying to come in your house, you are entitled to use self-defense. So if somebody's at your door and they're trying to get in, I guess you could hit them with a baseball bat, just for example. Let's see. B, unlawfully and with force removed or is attempting to remove unlawfully and with force the actor from the actor's habitation, vehicle, or place of business or employment. So they're trying to pull you out of your car. You're entitled to use self-defense or out of your own home.
1: Try to jack you, huh?
0: Yeah. Some years ago, there was that horrible case where there was a truck driver. During one of these riot situations, he was pulled out of his car.
1: Rodney King. They pull him out of his truck, start stomping on him, kicking him in his head.
0: Yeah, during the Rodney King riots.
1: Yeah, they got awful. Those guys, too.
0: That was awful. Was committing or Section 9.31, self-defense, was committing or attempting to commit aggravated kidnapping, murder, sexual assault, aggravated sexual assault, robbery, or aggravated robbery. So if anyone is trying to rob your home with a gun, you're entitled to use self-defense. If anybody was trying to, God forbid, kidnap a spouse or rape a spouse, you're entitled to self-defense. Let's see. Section 9.312 did not provoke the person against whom the force was used and was not otherwise engaged in criminal activity other than a Class C misdemeanor. So it gets a little more complicated. Self-defense, you're entitled to use it if you did not provoke the person against whom you're using the force against and you weren't engaged in criminal activity. So if you call someone, I guess, a real vulgar name or threaten them, and then you say, well, I use self-defense.

0: where you provoke them. You know, you provoke them. So if I would call whatever, a friend of mine.
1: Keep telling, come on, you use it, use it.
0: Yeah,
1: I dare you.
0: Yeah.
1: You
0: provoked them.
1: You won't use it.
0: You baited them, you know. You baited them into acting that. Acting like that. Let's see. Now, this is interesting about abandoning the encounter. You could have, you know, the actor could abandon the encounter. You could put your hands up and say, look, I'm not going to do anything. And then if you go ahead and hit them, look, I give up. I'm not going to hit you. Then you can't go ahead and beat them up and you use self-defense because the person has given up. They refer to that as abandoning the encounter. And I've seen that before. Now, the use of force to resist an arrest or search is justified. So, if before the actor offers any resistance, the peace offer uses or attempts to use greater force than necessary to make the arrest or search, and when and to the degree the actor, the person using self-defense, reasonably believes the force is immediately necessary to protect himself against the peace officer's use or attempted use of greater force than necessary. So, you could defend yourself against the police officer. The problem that I have is this. How are you going to do it? He's got a gun. He's got mace. He said, well, look, I beat him up under self-defense. That's pretty tough. That's pretty tough to do. You know, he's got a radio. He's got backup.
1: How about that thing?
0: The tasers.
1: Yeah.
0: Yeah, so you could. I've never seen that in the many years I've practiced. I've never seen, well, look, I beat up this cop because he was
1: harassing me.
0: Yes. Well, he was trying to arrest me, and then I was afraid that, he was clearly using too much force. I think that'd be pretty hard to raise. Now, deadly force.
1: That cameras that they wear now,
0: mm-hmm.
1: That's a big deal. That can cut down on a lot of stuff. Or challenges to the police.
0: It did, and it's a complicated discussion. You know, what of course occurs is, it reminds me a little bit, and this is in my thoughts, the trucking industry. The truckers used to be on their own. They could do what they wanted, but now they're monitored electronically pretty much. And I think that has cut down on the number of, they used to hijack these trucks a lot. Sometimes that was an inside job. But now that they're monitored, not so much. And the police were out there on their own. They're not working in an office. They're not being monitored by a manager, a lawyer, or a doctor. They were out there on their own. So with what you're saying, I think, by extrapolation, is they're being monitored now by these camcorders and all that. So I guess you basically think it's a good thing.
1: Well, they basically only turn them on when they're supposed to, you know, when they get ready to engage. Because I'm sure they're not on all the time looking at the dashboard or the car while they're driving.
0: I mean, I've had criminal scenarios where we'd have like four different cameras.
1: Really?
0: From different views. Oh, yeah. And it's pretty maddening having to watch all that. We've gotten better at fast-forwarding. Things are obviously repetitive. But, yeah, sometimes we see a lot of them, especially on the DWI cases. I didn't really get into deadly force in defense of a person. I didn't say what deadly force was at the beginning, but it's...
1: Oh, if you see some.

opened up that case about somebody have gone over and shot the guy that was trying to stab her. That's what you're talking about. We'll be right back with more things to think about with Mark DiCarlo.

0: with SRN News, I'm Rich Thomason in Washington. President Trump says that the U.S. is preparing for another night of attacks on Iran, just hours after he said the ceasefire was over. President made the remarks in Ankara, Turkey, on the sidelines of the NATO summit, saying the renewed strikes are more retaliation for attacks on commercial vessels in the Strait of Hormuz by Iran. Clearly frustrated with Iran's leaders, he calls them liars. The U.S. also revoking a license authorizing the sale of Iranian oil. Oil prices are up this morning. Following the latest sexual assault allegations against him, the pressure is mounting on Democrat Graham Platner to drop out of the U.S. Senate race in Maine. One of Platner's strongest backers, Senator Bernie Sanders of Vermont, is urging Platner to step aside from the race. And on Wall Street, stocks opening sharply lower this morning. More details, srnnews.com.
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2: 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Just

0: We're playing the song Professional Jealousy by the great Van Morrison because we were talking about, you know, it's natural to be jealous of other professionals, you know, if they you think they have something going that you don't, whether it's money or connections or so on, or a radio show. Deadly force in defense of person. We were discussing how's deadly force defined. Basically, that means you can cause death or serious bodily injury to someone. When could you use deadly force? Basically, under the same circumstances, you could use regular force. But you could use it to the degree you reasonably believe it's immediately necessary.
1: The guy on the subway where the guy was attacking people in New York, and he grabbed the guy from behind, put a chokehold, right? And the guy died, and they tried him. He was trying to help out the other people that this guy was attacking.
0: I don't recall that incident. That's interesting, though.
1: Yeah, they had a case, and it became racial. Because
0: everything becomes racial now, and it's very disappointing. In particular, there was a recent case where in this young black young black high school student killed another
1: white kid
0: at a track meet. And it seemed, the little bit I read, which is, it would not look to have been justifiable in any way, shape, manner, or form to me. And then you have all the black repercussions. Oh, no, he was innocent. I mean, I just didn't see that. That other kid didn't have a weapon, and it didn't seem there was anything major provocation.
1: So, well, they argued back and forth, and because he was in the guy's tent. See, in the track meet, the teams have tents in the stands where they stay out of the sun. He went over into their area, and he wouldn't leave. And the guy, I think, finally pushed him on his shoulder, and he pulled a knife out of his backpack, and he stuck him one time, but it pierced his heart.
0: I mean, that's a pretty cowardly act, you know.

0: I think.
1: Well, a knife in your backpack at a track meet, that it was like something was anticipated.
0: So then the media, I don't know, should pick those issues up by these tangential groups that make it a racial thing. If it's not racial, if a name wasn't called, if it wasn't within, there's no indication of it being racial, I don't know that they should say there was racial prejudice. I don't know. I didn't follow. You can't. It's hard to follow an entire trial, right?
1: Yeah.
0: And it's a summation. You're only hearing the summation.
1: Well, he called me the N-word, so I shot him.
0: Yeah, you're only hearing the summation. Some years ago, I tried a big case got a lot of publicity, right, in Alice, Texas. And man, the media presented like my client was so guilty. And that just wasn't true. That was a miscommunication of the evidence. And I could only say within a 90 degree percentile, I'm sure he wasn't guilty. He's acquitted of this murder in Alice, Texas some years ago. And it made me look real good because it looked like, oh, well, it was a shoe-in. How could they have found him innocent? The evidence just wasn't there. But that case was miscommunicated on purpose by the media, even in Alice, Texas. So, so when you're hearing these summations like on that case, they're not necessarily accurate. Sometimes the media has a...
1: what do they call it? Trying people in the public court?
0: Yeah. They got a bone for whatever reason. I don't know how all that works exactly. So you could use deadly force, to protect, the actor against the other's use of attempted use of unlawful deadly force. So like if they're attacking you with a knife, or to prevent the imminent commission of aggravated kidnapping, murder, aggravated sexual assault. You see somebody else in danger, you could use deadly force and hurt them very badly as a defense in the case. And that has to do with the next one, which is defense of a third person. A person is justified in using force or deadly force against another to protect a third person if, under the circumstances, the actor reasonably believed them to be, the actor would be justified under Section 9.31 or 9.32. So you could defend a third person, maybe, and I'd have to look at this a little closer, but I would say basically in the same way that you would protect yourself. Now, this defense a third person, right? What happens if you're a father and the wife's going to get an abortion? Because that comes under protection of life or health. A person is justified in using force but not deadly force against another when and to the degree he reasonably believes the force is immediately necessary to prevent the other from committing suicide or inflicting serious bodily injury to himself. When and to the degree he reasonably believes the use of deadly force is immediately necessary to preserve the other's life in an emergency. So, your wife's going to have an abortion. You want to protect her, the child's life, which you believe is a child, rightly or wrongly. Is that protection of life or health? If you believe your father or grandfather is being euthanized, being deprived of food and water and medical care, this happens very often. Should you be able to go in there and protect them? If you believe that your child is going to be mutilated, you believe transgenderism under 18 or 17 is mutilation, what kind of, and you use some sort of force, is that justifiable? I don't know that there's been issues regarding this, but you could very well be put in this position.
1: That mother was trying to get her son to undergo this stuff, and the father was against it.
0: Yes.
1: The judge ruled on her behalf and let her take the kid out of the state and go to another state to do it.
0: When they do things like that, I think it's a great provocation, and it puts you in a bad position morally. Should you do something?
1: Should you follow her and go get your kid?
0: That's right. Should you go into the hospital and kidnap your child? Your father is being denied food, water, and medical care. Should you get him out of that bed and wheel him out over the if they call the law? Maybe sometimes you have to do that. And if you don't do it, maybe you are doing

0: the immoral thing and not doing it.
1: And then you get to court and they argue that they understand your justification, but the law says, and to hold you to the letter of the law, you can't break in and do that. So that would be what, an extenuating or mitigating circumstance?
0: Well, in theory, you're allowed to put these defenses before the jury. But if the judge says, well, I'm not going to charge the jury or instruct the jury with defense of a third person or protection of the life or health, then it's not for the jury to consider.
1: Mm.
0: Then you could take it up on appeal, and the appeals courts often rubber stamp whatever a district court judge does. A friend of mine was recently talking about a recent Supreme Court decision, one of the prominent ones regarding birthright citizenship. And I told that friend of mine, are you joking? You're talking about this court? They do what they want to do. They don't necessarily follow precedent. They don't follow the Constitution, because this friend of mine was saying that that birthright citizenship doesn't look like it's granted to him under the Constitution. So it doesn't look like it is to me either. But those United States Supreme Court judges, this is a known. Oh, we got to get Trump in because we got to get conservatives in the Supreme Court. We got to get Obama in because we want liberals in. What is that saying about the court? It's saying that the United States Supreme Court follows political ideologies instead of the law.
1: Well, the current one, I would say that the Democrat appointees do that. They stay together as a bloc, and what they have to worry about is the two so-called conservatives like Roberts and Barrett going back and forth all over the place. But you're right, they're basically political considerations.
0: That's it. Protection of property. Protect your own property. Let's see. You're entitled. Let's see. I'll read this. A person is in lawful possession of land or tangible movable property is justified in using force against another when and to the degree the actor reasonably believes the force is immediately necessary to prevent or terminate the other's trespass on the land or unlawful interference with the property. If the actor reasonably believes the force is immediately necessary to re-enter the land, and so on. Some of this is common sense, I mean. And then, of course, there's vague areas. Like, let's say somebody stealing a pot and play it off your porch. You say, hey, you know, I'm going to hit you, you know.
1: Or your packages.
0: Yeah.
1: That porch pirates, they call them.
0: Yes.
1: They actually come up on your property.
0: Yes.
1: There was those who were messing with signs, political signs, and people were wiring in them. I had a cousin who was an electrician. Massive electricity, and he had his own truck. And his truck, inside his truck, was all his stuff that he uses, wires and tools and all. And at night, he lived in a row house in Philadelphia. They would break into his truck and steal his stuff. Now, this guy's an electrician, master electrician. He wired his truck up that when they got to it and touched it and opened the door, they got shocks, knocked him on the ground. You know, the police arrested him, said, you can't do that.
0: Well, and we discussed that. You gave that example once before on the show.
1: It really happened.
0: And well, they used to teach you that, let's say that you would rig a gun to shoot somebody who came into your house. And under the classical form of criminal law, they would say, well, you can't sentence someone to death for robbing your house. That's the other side of the argument. Or for robbing your car. But let's look at deadly force to protect property, which is involving that. After the break, we'll talk about deadly force to protect property that Bob raised regarding somebody who rigged something
1: And they were doing it with political signs, going and grabbing a Trump sign and getting the shock. And if their heart stops and, you know, collapses, but it's on my property, it's my sign, what are you touching it for?
0: And it's similar to these people who are getting booby-trapping packages for people who are stealing off of their porch. That's a similar
1: scenario.
0: Yeah, it is.
1: We'll be back with more Mark DiCarlo.
2: 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It's socialist. They try to qualify because they know socialist sounds really, really bad. 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
1: Mr. Rubin, sir?
2: What is it, Jesse?
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1: because we can. 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
2: Jesse, I support your decision 100%.
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7: 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And don't forget to tell them, Bob, it was that told us about y'all. Yeah, that Daniel Penny guy was, you know, he intervened. This guy was messing with it, you know, trying to hurt people on the subway. He put him in a chokehold to subdue him, and the guy died. The initial charge of manslaughter was dismissed because of a deadlocked jury, and then they found him not guilty of criminally negligent homicide.
8: See, and what's a shame is, I don't know the case that well. I vaguely remember it. You received a text message about it. I don't remember the case that well, but you know, a trial like that is devastating personally on the person who has to go. That's why a lot of people chicken out.
7: And they
8: don't get involved, because the trial itself, what did he have to pay for a lawyer? How much work did you have to miss? What is the psychological trauma of thinking I may go to prison?
7: And then your face all over the place. Ed, white guy killed the black guy.

0: understand. Yeah, the black guy was a transient. They called him homeless.
1: And I mentioned that. I said, you know, that's a misnomer. He's homeless. Well, you call him a vagrant. Why? I've said this on the show before. Why are you homeless? You're homeless because you're not working and you don't have any money and you can't afford an apartment but it's kind of a pass when you say somebody's homeless, identifying them as homeless, I think. It's making them less of a...
0: makes this guy got engaged even more of a target because, a black homeless guy and this guy killed him and he intervened. And his face is now in the papers.
1: Right.
0: It's all over the place.
1: Well, you lose your anonymity for a long time and, you know, and your personal life. And, you know, you really don't like that. Maybe they shouldn't publicize you. You know, it should be like a child or something. So deadly force to protect property. We talked about that briefly before the break about, you know, if somebody's stealing stuff off your porch and what you could do. And then to prevent the other's imminent commission of arson, burglary, robbery from coming into your house and so on, it would appear the deadly force, which would involve death or serious bodily injury, you could use in the state of Texas. Now, the protection of third person's property is kind of interesting, too. What if your neighbor? What if they're stealing from your neighbor? What if they're stealing from his porch? A person is justified in using force or deadly force against another to protect land or tangible movable property of a third person, if under the circumstances he reasonably believes them to be, the actor would be justified, you know, as in these other topics that we discussed. And the actor reasonably believes the unlawful interference constitutes attempted or consummated theft of or criminal mischief to the tangible movable property. So protection of third person's property, you could do too. I'd be very careful. And by the way, should I put a disclaimer? This is not legal advice. You know, we're just talking about this Texas Penal Code. And we're reading from it, but extrapolating from it, I'd be a lot more careful about protecting a third person's property than I would my own. Bob hit upon it earlier about the use of device to protect property, wherein you get some sort of a gizmo, you rig up a gun if somebody comes in your house and you shoot them.
0: Or the one you brought up, you know, people steal any packages. So you set a package on your porch with an explosive inside with dye or whatever. Mm-hmm. And the guy goes to steal your package and run and it blows up. And he has a heart attack. And he dies.
1: That's good. That would be a good hypothetical in law class. Suppose you put a... and he dies. He dies 2 days later. But you can't prove, Your Honor, that the 2 days later heart attack was caused by the initial shock. And then you go,
0: really?
1: Those are all arguments. You just throw them out. Kind of like you. Okay. But the use of device to protect property, the justification afforded by these sections to you to protect land, movable property, if the device is not designed to cause are known by the actor to create a substantial risk of causing death or serious bodily injury, which you would argue these paint or dyes or explosion wasn't, you know, designed to create, and the use of the device is reasonable under all the circumstances as the actor reasonably believes them to be when he installs the device. So say Bob puts his package on the porch, somebody picks it up, the dye goes off, it defaces his face. His face is now blue, and they charge him with a crime. And Bob says, "I didn't know, Your Honor, that my device would cause his face to turn blue. That wasn't a reasonable expectation." So as long as the judge allows you to get in that jury charge, and he doesn't frame you and say, "Oh no, DiCarlo, you're not going to get that jury charge in there. Oh, DiCarlo, you're not going to be able to assert."
0: Well, they had kids that were running up and banging on doors and ringing the bells, you know, as a prank, and a guy fired through the door and killed one of them.
1: Yeah, it's awful because we all do stuff like that when we're kids, right?
0: Yeah, but he fired through the door,
1: yeah,
0: so.
1: Right, that's pretty bad. Oh, yeah, and what is the damage? Well, they're not stealing anything. They're not defacing the property. They're just, you know, they're just ringing a doorbell. And kids will be kids, right?
0: You know. Yeah, there could have been another way but shooting, but I think they harassed him a lot.
1: There was a lot of harassment.
0: I think it built up. But

0: still firing through a door. I mean, when you
1: right, and the bullet could go anywhere. Could have shot somebody in the next house.
0: Isn't it?
1: And that wouldn't be self-defense.
0: You only got about a minute, but if you start a crime and a violent crime, and the policeman chases you, and he shoots at you, and he misses you, and hit a bystander. Isn't it a thing in law where you set that in motion so you're responsible?
1: I had a case like that not too long ago where in a grandmother in a house was actually shot and killed as a result of the actions of these two teenagers, and the cops went there and they shot at the kids and they killed the grandmother, and the kids were charged.
0: Yeah, not the cop, the kids, because they set it in motion.
1: Because they set it in motion. That's a kind of a complicated defense and all that. And whether or not they caught the police officers acted responsibly in the way they shot is a whole other issue. But the case worked out relatively well for the young men, even though they didn't get away scot-free. They did receive some degree of punishment. End of our show. Thank you very much for having me.
0: The law. What's that guy in that said, there's only the law? And he tracked the guy to the end of the earth. And after, Les Miserables.
1: Les Miserables, yes.
0: Yeah, what was his name?
1: Valdir or something by Victor Hugo. Yeah.
0: Jobert.
1: Yeah, Jobert, that's correct.
0: Jobert was the cop.
1: And well, that goes to show you how a fanatic could hurt your life.
0: Hey, man, yeah, stole bread. He still had violated the law. He stole a loaf of bread.
1: Yeah. That's right.
0: Thanks for
1: he was a great social reformist, Mr. Victor Hugo. Right.
2: Breaking news this hour from Town Hall. I'm Rich Thomason. It's over. The words of President Trump, clearly frustrated with the Iranian leadership. He says a ceasefire with Iran, that's history.
3: They're led by sick people. And they're vicious, violent people. And if they had a nuclear weapon, they'd use it. As far as I'm concerned, it's over.
2: The president speaking at the NATO summit in Turkey, lashing out at Iran's leaders. Following Iran's attack on several tankers in the Strait of Hormuz, the U.S. responded by launching strikes on Iranian military targets.
4: Iranian media has reported several explosions in the southern port city of Sirik, as well as Keshem Island and Bandar Abbas. And these do, in fact, appear to be the heaviest U.S. strikes since the ceasefire came into effect. The statement from U.S. Central Command is strongly worded. It says American forces have launched a series of powerful strikes to impose what it describes as heavy costs for targeting and attacking commercial shipping crewed, it says, by innocent civilians in an international waterway.
2: And that's the BBC's Peter Bowes. Mr. Trump says the U.S. now preparing for another night of strikes on Iran with everything, including civilian infrastructure and the energy infrastructure on Karg Island, on the table. The U.S. also revoking a license that authorized the sale of Iranian oil. Oil prices are up this morning. Following the latest sexual assault allegations against him, the pressure is mounting on Democrat Graham Plattner to drop out of the U.S. Senate race in Maine. One of Plattner's strongest backers, Senator Bernie Sanders of Vermont, urging Plattner to step aside from the race. Watching Wall Street this morning, stocks are deep in the red, a result of the Iran situation. The Dow is down about 513 points. The Nasdaq is off 106 points. 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
2: An update on a recent bombing in Morocco.
6: The woman suspected of trying to kill a Ukrainian business tycoon in a bombing attack in Monaco last week was found dead in Ukraine with gunshot wounds to the head. Ukraine's Secret Service said that a Ukrainian military intelligence officer confessed to killing the bombing suspect, Anastasia Berezovska, with the help of a former law enforcement officer. The Security Service said he claimed to have acted on his own and without knowledge of his superiors. Authorities have not disclosed possible motives for the bombing attack or the killing of Berezovska. Based on the sophistication of the remote-controlled explosive device that was used, investigators in Monaco said last week that they believed multiple people were involved in the attack. I'm Haya Pinjwani.
2: Healthcare workers at the epicenter of Congo's Ebola outbreak are walking off their jobs. Seems they're not getting paid in a timely fashion. The strike threatens efforts to slow the outbreak. Officials say it continues spreading faster than the response. News and analysis, townhall.com.
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8: Here's your AccuWeather forecast. Today will bring partly sunny skies with a chance of a shower in some areas. Expect breezy conditions in the afternoon with a high of 95. Tonight will be partly cloudy with a low of 76. Tomorrow there will be a few morning showers, otherwise anticipate a breezy day with some sunshine and a high of 92. On Friday, prepare for breezy conditions at times and periods of bright sunshine with isolated afternoon thunderstorms and a high of 91. Saturday will be humid with a mix of clouds and sunshine, becoming breezy in the afternoon with a chance of a thunderstorm in some areas and a high of 91. With your AccuWeather forecast, I'm meteorologist Joe Lundberg.

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2: When you were a little kid and you thought about what you wanted to be, teaching was at the top of your list. 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

Continue with the Bob Jones Show. Today is Wednesday, so later on this morning, within this hour, I'll be giving you a chance to get your hands on one of my books from the Keys Library. We do that every Wednesday, and kind of slipped my mind, but I'm going to go back there on the shelf and grab a book, and I'll be up to tell you what that book is going to be when we take our first break and come back. Mandani, Twisted View of America. New York City Mayor Zoran Mandani delivered a 4th of July message that sounded like America is on its deathbed. Immigrant citizens standing on each side of him as he sat at a desk used by George Washington. July 4th is supposed to be a celebratory time for us. Not for Mandani. He looked as if he had lost his best friend. And after some obligatory praise for the nation to which he immigrated, Mandani said that for the powerful, America is an arena of supremacy, where only a select few are allowed freedom, where not all are created equal. He said that out of his stinking mouth. That's not what we heard from people from the Netherlands, from South America, from Eastern Europe, from all parts of the world that came here and said, wow, look at the people from Boston to LA, all across, from the South, in Florida, and other. Listen, these people were like, whoa, American people, man, this is it. This guy sat there in New York, Independence Day, 4th of July. He said, this is a place where only a select few are allowed freedom, where not all are created equal. He said it. He said, America, if you ask them, becomes less the more people it welcomes.

less welcoming? America, they will tell you, belongs only to those with the right accent or the right shade of skin. He wrongly equates legal with illegal immigration, evidently. And he told a blatant lie. America has a history of trying to right wrongs, prove the opposite of his claim, as in the civil rights legislation. You can go back to 1866, the first equal rights court rulings, the election of Barack Hussein Obama, and even the election of Zohran Mamdani. But it's part of the Democrat Socialists of America playbook to divide us and transform the country into their image. Then there's more. This is what he said. He said, as we mark 250 years, what do we see? He said, we see a city of contradictions within a nation of contradictions. We see the wealthiest country in the history of the world, one where children go to sleep hungry, while the world's first trillionaire hungers for more. That is a false equivalency, if there ever was one. Democrats have held the New York City mayor's office for years, and there have been Democrat presidents. Why haven't they fixed this problem that he said exists, and what does Elon Musk have to do with it? But it appears the left would rather have the issue to bash Republicans than to provide solutions. Mamdani goes on with a depressing litany, man, that makes America look like a developing nation, not the shining city on the hill that Ronald Reagan once called it. And he criticized oligarchs, claiming, he says, we sell our elections to the highest bidder. Ignoring George Soros and his spending on U.S. elections, district attorneys and others, attorney generals. The New York Post says that Soros has spent roughly $102,800,000 so far in the current midterm election cycle. New York Post, Soros. We sell our elections to the highest bidder. Leftist George Soros, open borders George Soros, anti-American George Soros, $102,800,000 he spent so far during this 2026 midterm election cycle, which possibly makes him the largest individual political donor to date. Mamdani closes with this line, which seems to invalidate much of what he said about what he considers evil. Poverty, discrimination in America. He says, what a privilege each of us has to live in a nation that every one of its inhabitants can shape. Well, isn't that the point? If one gets a good education, if they adhere to certain moral principles, like getting married, a man is loving, disciplining father to his children, avoids illegal drugs and crime. Anybody living by those standards can rise to the level of their abilities if they persist. But Mamdani's negative, depressing view of America tells people that they can fail and get unending government benefits, which encourages slothfulness. I saw Cal Thomas wrote a piece and said, a song by Harold Arlen and Johnny Mercer, published in 1944, as America was still in the grips of World War II, expressed the American attitude that has sustained us for 250 years. You've got to accentuate the positive, eliminate the negative, latch on to the affirmative, and don't mess with Mr. In-Between. You got to spread joy up to the maximum and bring gloom down to the minimum and

0: Have faith, or pandemonium is liable to walk upon the scene. Accentuating the, I say it all the time here, about America is what Mandani and his fellow socialist communist adherents don't promote. Because socialism, communism has gotten attention of especially younger people in this country who know little to nothing about the track record of the nation. And it's why the Democrat socialists, i.e. communists, are winning primary elections in New York City and beyond. And they will continue to win if not enough people explain and expose their extreme agenda. And that's why I was talking earlier about Donald Trump's anti-communist manifesto. The two messages in his speech at Mount Rushmore on the eve of July 4th. The first expected was traditional celebration of the nation's 250th anniversary, writes Byron York. The second less expected message was a warning about a resurgence of the communist menace in the United States. And as we approach this magnificent anniversary, as we went through it and celebrated, we saw our American identity under a renewed attack. A generation after we fought and won the Cold War against the menace of communism, Trump said, there's now a resurgence of the communist menace in our land, including from newcomers to our country who embrace ideas totally opposed to our American way of life and our great success. These are not mere political disagreements like differences over taxes or regulations, he said. Communism is a mortal threat to American liberty. Byron York says Trump's move wasn't a complete surprise. After the June 23rd Democratic primaries in New York, the one in which Democrat Socialist Mayor Zoran Mandani emerged as a kingmaker by backing far-left candidates who upset so-called progressive, i.e. socialist, Democrat House incumbents. Trump branded them, the far-left candidates, as communists, not as socialists, as they styled themselves. As you saw with the communists elected in New York City recently, Trump said they're communists. They're not social Democrats. They want to completely destroy the traditional American way of life. The Democratic Party, said Trump, is becoming a communist party. They're not social Democrats. These are hardcore godless communists. They're godless communists. All communists are godless. They don't believe in God. And this is the most serious threat to our country since its existence, in my opinion, 250 years ago. By the next week, Trump delivered the Mount Rushmore speech. More Democratic socialists had won Democratic Party primary. And I'm going to talk about the communists or the Democratic socialists and the Democrat Party in a minute. They won one in Colorado. They won one in Washington, D.C. What some non-socialist Democrats had hoped that the Democratic Socialists of America communist victories would remain localized in New York City. But it instead, it started to spread across the country. Stay with me.
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882-5397, 882-KEYS. Look, folks, Donald Trump is on record calling the whole Democrat Socialists of America group communists. On one hand, it seems remarkable that so far there really hasn't been much outrage, almost no pushback from mainstream Democrats about the fact that he's calling the Democrat Socialists of America a communist group that are masked as or styled as socialists. Of which, Brian, we're socialists. On the other hand, why would they push back? Why would the Democrats, you regular, everyday Democrat, been Democrat, mama Democrat, daddy Democrat, why would you push back? Many Democrats seem to view the Democrat Socialists of America contingent as invaders. Invaders who did what? They used the Democratic Party structure to power their campaigns. They're not running under the Socialist Party of the United States, of which there is one. They didn't run under that. They ran in the Democrat primary. Why? For the purpose of defeating incumbent Democrats. Their communists are running against your Democrats. If your movement is social, listen to this. This is former Democrat National Committee Chairman Jamie Harrison. He said to the Democrat Socialists of America, he said, if your movement is so strong, why does it keep needing the Democrat Party's ballot line, our infrastructure, our volunteers, our donors, our voter file to win? Apparently your apparatus isn't strong enough to do it on its own. Recognizing that they don't want to be Democrats, they want to turn the Democrat Party into them. Communists, fight to make the Democratic Party better, he said. Push the Democrat Party, challenge it, but don't use the Democrat Party as an Uber to get to office and then complain about the ride after you arrive. If you take Harrison as the voice of institutional, traditional Democrats,

Then if you're a Democrat, ask yourself, what would you do? Or what should you do when these DSA members who have beaten incumbent Democrats come under attack from Trump? Do you defend them, insisting they're not communists? Or do you suppress your anti-Trump reflex and let them fend for themselves while you try to convince voters, Democrat voters, that Mamdani, Avila Chevalier, and others don't represent the mainstream of the Democrat Party? What do you Democrats do? Right now, there hasn't been a lot of noise from mainstream Democrats in defense of the DSA. Somebody said another reason for the quiet is that for most of the winners, the Democratic Socialist winners, the communist label either fits or comes uncomfortably close. It was Mamdani, right, who specifically denied being a communist. I'm not a communist. And then he talks about the warmth of collectivism. That's communism, the warmth. And he has said each according to their need, each according to their ability. Now, that's a paraphrase strictly out of Karl Marx. Also, at a DSA conference in 2021, Mamdani spoke, and he discussed goals like canceling student debt. He said Medicare for all, and he said this, seizing the means of production. Come on, folks. If you're talking about seizing the means of production, then you shouldn't be surprised when people think you're a communist, because that is a plank of the Communist Manifesto. Avila Chevalier has refused to answer the communist question. But darn if she too didn't include seize the means of production on a sort of to-do list that she tweeted in. She's also fond of calling her leftist, fellow leftist comrade. Did you know that? Notice it? And her social media biographical description once included the phrase, how communist of you. They say the record is pretty suggestive for Mamdani and Chevalier, but it's not that way for the other candidates who won recently. Claire Valdez, Milot Quiros, Janice Lewis George, and others. On the other hand, all of them are members of the Democrat Socialists of America. And the word socialist has always been a key part of the vocabulary of communism, not in the 20th century and today. So one could say that Trump's accusation is reasonably true, said Byron York, for some of the Democratic Socialists of America comrades who have defeated, not Republicans, they've defeated Democrat Party candidates, and at least adjacent to the beliefs of some others. In other words, it's close enough for a political campaign. He concludes with this. All that being said, Trump is absolutely on the money about communism. The ideology that led to so much death, so much deprivation, so much destruction in the Soviet Union, in Eastern Europe, in communist China, in Cuba, and elsewhere, Cambodia, you name it, communism is a loser, Trump said, and it always will be. Communism is the enemy of free people everywhere, everywhere in the world, and it never works. PA says, if the socialist, Democratic Socialist movement is so strong, the quote, why does it need the Democrat Party's ballot line, infrastructure, and volunteers and donors to win, according to former Democrat National Committee Chairman Jamie Harris, he says, why do they keep letting them? Don't anybody have to be a bona fide member of the Democrat Party in the first place? Why did they allow Bernie Sanders, who never ran as a Democrat for any other office, to insinuate himself and run for president
on the Democrat

0: says the U.S. is readying for another night of attacks on Iran, with potential targets to include civilian infrastructure as well as the energy hub of Karg Island. Along with military action, the U.S. has revoked a license and authorized the sale of Iranian oil abroad. Oil prices are on the rise. If Graham Plattner plans to drop out of the U.S. Senate race in Maine, the Democrat better do it soon. The deadline for abandoning the race is Monday. His support is drying up amid fresh sexual assault allegations against him. On Wall Street this morning, stocks are lower. The Dow is down 573 points. That's a loss of just over 1%. More details, srnnews.com.
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0: 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I was 6 years old, and I got diagnosed with cancer. I come to San Diego for treatment.
1: 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And her words to me were, Mommy, thank you so much for helping me get through this. She said, I could not have done this without you. This was very hard. And I couldn't even hold my tears because when I think about it, I would not have been able to get through this without St. Jude. And so once we became part of the St. Jude family, everything was okay.

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882-5397, 882-KEYS. All right, I have a book called Turning Point, How Ronald Reagan Liberated Grenada and Won the Cold War. It's by John Bachman, host of Newsmax's John Bachman Now, edited by presidential historian Craig Shirley. It's a hardback book. How many pages is this thing? This thing is, I don't know, close to 400 pages. Praise for Turning Point, the book. It's written, it says Grenada, oh, caller number 14, 882-5397, 882-KEYS. Caller number 14, if you'd like this hardback copy, it's sold for $34.99 U.S. It's brand new. It's off my library. We have more than one copy of books that I review and preview. Reagan said back in 1983, Grenada, we were told, was a friendly island paradise for tourism. Well, it wasn't. It was a Soviet Cuban colony being readied as a major military bastion to export terror and undermine democracy. We got there just in time. The biggest story of the 20th century, the fall of the Soviet Union, starts with the battle for Grenada. It was the first time the West and the United States successfully pushed back against the Soviets and communism. The book tells the story of the liberation of Grenada, a critical time, a turning point from Soviet advances toward the United States to victories over the Soviet state, which includes the fall of the Berlin Wall, the fall of the Warsaw Pact countries, and eventually the Soviet republics and Russia itself. 882-5397-882-KEYS. 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Don't forget to say Bob told us about y'all. Okay, somebody compared the socialist wave, the left version of the Tea Party movement. Interesting. It's out of Bloomberg. Said the Democratic establishment, shaken by

the rise of progressive socialists, is right to wonder where this wave might lead. The similarly populist movement of Tea Party Republicans, however muddled, foreshadowed President Donald Trump. Republican candidates for Congress, backed by the Republican establishment, was pushed to the limit beginning in the 2010 election cycle and continuing through 2012 and 2014. Some even fell in key primaries to conservative populists who identified as Tea Party candidates. These new voices energized voters itching for change and convinced that congressional Republicans were not fighting President Barack Obama hard enough. The fact that Republicans in the House of Representatives and the U.S. Senate often did not have the votes to block Obama's agenda was lost on angry constituents. JR, congratulations on winning the book Turning Point by John Bachman from my Keys Library. And thank you, sir, for listening to 1440 Keys. The fact that Republicans in the House of Representatives and U.S. Senate often did not have the votes to block Obama's agenda was lost on angry constituents. If that sounds familiar, look no further than the progressive populace, including but not limited to candidates affiliated with the Democratic Socialists of America and their impact on Democrat Party primaries this year. They include Graham Platner's nomination for Senate in Maine, the nomination of Melat Kiros for the House in Colorado, primary wins for three New York congressional candidates backed by Big Apple Mayor Zoran Mandani, a card-carrying Democrat Socialists of America member. It's very clear the grassroots energy in deep blue districts is entirely with the Democratic Socialists of America wing of the party, said Jeremiah Johnson, co-founder of the Center for New Liberalism, and a contributing writer at the Dispatch. This is more about a desire for change and a desire for people who fight than about specific policies. Two of the prominent Democrat incumbents who fell to socialist challenges, as Johnson pointed out, were in good progressive standing per their votes on the House floor. Representative Diana DeGette of Colorado and Adriano Espaillat of New York, who happens to be chairman of the Congressional Hispanic Caucus. In fact, Mandani endorsed his challenger. Adam Green, co-founder of Progressive Change Campaign Committee, a group backing many of the upstart socialists, told me he believes this batch of progressive populists have broader appeal with voters than the Tea Party did. Maybe among Tea Party people, or maybe among Democrats. I don't know if he's talking about all people. I don't think that after watching America celebrate in the last couple of days. Many seasoned Democrat operatives disagree. He said, my worry with the Tea Party analogy is that it sounds like a wing of a wing. And really, I think that the economic populists that are winning could very much have more cross-partisan appeal in a general election? That's the question. Many seasoned Democrat Party operatives are disagreeing. They worry that Republicans could flip an open Senate seat in swing state Michigan if progressive leftist Abdul al-Sayed wins the nomination, and that the Republicans would capture an open Democrat-held gubernatorial office in battleground Wisconsin if socialist Francesca Hong becomes the nominee. Both are competing in August primaries, by the way. Similar concerns have come up related to progressive populist potential for upsetting Democrat establishment candidates and Democrat establishment incumbents in primaries in Connecticut, Hawaii, and Missouri. The fear is that the more success left-wing candidates have in primaries where Democrats dominate, the more Republicans will be able to tar the entire party as socialists for positions like advocating for the slashing of funding for the police,
slashing of funding for immigration and customs

0: enforcement, implementing government-run single-payer health care, and once again, eliminating all fossil fuel drilling. That's a recipe for disaster. Socialist wins can undermine centrists and pragmatic Democrats running in the battleground districts. And red states Democrats need to win to seize majorities in the House and Senate, not to mention increase their control of government, governors' mansions and state legislators or legislatures. In a typical jurisdiction, a Democrat needs to capture, 60% of the moderate vote to win, while a Republican only needs to get 40% of the moderate vote. Case in point, President Donald Trump won just 41% of the moderate vote nationally, says James Kessler, executive vice president for policy at Third Way, which is a centrist Democrat think tank in Washington, D.C. Republicans can win in many parts of the country by motivating conservative voters to turn out and then winning just enough of the reasonable middle voters. And that's because nationally, there are three conservative voters for every two liberal voters. They said that is a fact. That's why when you look at the map, America's awash in red, but the big Democrat-run cities with the huge populations, hey, look at Texas. Where are the blue votes? Austin, Houston, San Antonio, Dallas. It's a big city, and they're run by Democrats. Look at California, Los Angeles, Sacramento. Packed in, man, millions of them. New York, same thing. Pennsylvania, you got Pittsburgh, you got Philadelphia. Republicans can win in many parts of the country by motivating conservative voters to turn out and then winning just enough of the reasonable middle. And that's because nationally there are three conservative voters for every two liberal voters. I'll continue when I get back.
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The question we are looking at is this socialist slash communist wave the left's Tea Party moment? Is it when the Tea Party began to remove Republicans in their primaries, conservative populists begin to win, new voices energized voters itching for change, convinced that at the time congressional Republicans weren't fighting President Barack Obama hard enough. And now you have a similar situation where they feel, even though the Democrats didn't have enough votes to block Obama's, Republicans didn't have enough votes to block Obama's agenda, but they were angry enough to not care. Is that what is happening with the Democrats, Socialists of America on the Democrat side? Because they don't have control of the House or the Senate, but they want somebody to fight Trump even harder. Is it similar in that way? If passed as prologue, Democrat insiders are right to be concerned about what the Democratic Socialists, i.e. communists, are doing in their party. The Tea Party's grassroots energy did help produce a historic Republican House majority in the 2010 midterm elections. But it may have cost the party a Senate lead, too. At the time, Republicans were positioned to flip a Senate seat in otherwise Democrat-leaning Delaware. But then Representative Mike Castle lost the primary to an unelectable Tea Party challenger. In 2012, then-Democrat Senators Joe Donnelly of Indiana, Claire McCaskill of Missouri, were exceedingly vulnerable in states that had turned ruby red during their tenure. But they won re-election, even as Obama was defeated in their states after their respective Tea Party Republican challengers bungled their campaigns. Republicans finally won the Senate majority in 2014 after intervening in party primaries to quash unelectable Tea Party candidates. In other words, I can name some here in Texas that it occurred to or happened to. On top of that, Tea Party factions of the Republicans' House majority regularly paralyzed the party during the Obama administration. Why? Because many were insistent on perfection or nothing and regularly thwarted incremental conservative reforms as part of compromises with the 44th president. They failed the Obamacare shutdown of 2013, for example. And that was just one political boondoggle the Tea Party foisted on the Republican establishment. But not just that. You still have to talk about what's his name, but being the voice that passed Obamacare. You know his name. First name was John. He's since passed on. He made a show of putting his thumb down after hugging the Democrats to be able to pass that as a reaction, an anti-Tea Party reaction. John McCain. But the Tea Party did

permanent stamp on the Republican Party in a consequential and lasting way, i.e. Trump. Despite some small wins at the height of the movement, what conservative populists wanted more than anything was a fighter. And President Trump delivered. So, what's the deal? There's still a way to go. This year's Democrat primaries, not to mention the 2028 presidential nominating contest. But for some, they say it looks eerily familiar. Eerily familiar to what the Tea Party achieved. But I don't know. These guys are kind of radical. And then you got this other stuff in juxtaposition to it. You now have a wave of pro-America. Make America great again. We have a great heritage. We've got a great past. We've got warts. We've got mistakes. We've got errors. But we always strive for a more perfect union. And more than that, we are proud. We love America. We will work to make America better. They want to work to change America. And how can they? The majority of this people in this country? Come on, man. You might have these Democrat places where people are living on the street because of their bad policies. But across America, small town America, I'm telling you, patriotism, hey, didn't they say the Navy got 45,000 new people signing up 3 months before the deadline going back into the military when they were dropping out, man? Because they were talking about more about sex, more about DEI, more about, I mean, they were talking about equity and all that, not military preparedness. Now they go in as warriors. Young men, warriors, man. They feel young, they're strong. They want to go in and represent their country. I mean, you know, when you saw those flyovers, you know, a lot of people didn't think about it. But a lot of them people in them billion-dollar jets and all flying over in their 20s, man. You know what that is? You know what that's like? No, you don't. I don't know going 4 or 5 G's or more in a jet going that fast. And you still in your 20s? Some earlier 20s than others, 24, 25. Man, driving in the Indy 500 would be boring to them, from what I can tell. But America is back. Man, Trump didn't come in. He didn't cleaned up, man, Washington. And it looks like the capital city, man. You know, and so you ain't heard about, and all right, where's the story about foreigners being mugged? Where are they? They came in and talked about how nice and how personable. The guy said they look, they speak, they talk. Yeah. An America that the world has fallen in love with again. The place that they grew up, the mythical place, the land of plenty. A mythical place, man, America. America where the sky is the limit, man. The chance, the opportunity to succeed, to be all you can be. If you put in the effort, if you put in the work. I know time and chance happens to us all. But there's always somebody, I don't know a single person, no matter what your ethnicity is or the complexion of your skin, that somebody of a different ethnicity or a different complexion helped you, befriended you, supported you, worked with you along the way. Now, it happens in the military all the time. We got no choice. But we don't have to. We first grudgingly worked together. Then we began to really like each other. Then we began to respect each other and their skills and their ability. Even though that we started off just needing each other, that's America.

0: respect each other and their skills and their ability, even though that we started off just needing each other. That's America. That's America. I don't think the communists has a chance, but I'm not taking nothing for granted. They might beat Democrats who try to play the left game, and they didn't know how far left it can go with these communist Democrats, Socialists of America. But I believe that there's more patriots, more who say, no, I'll take the freedom I have over the promise of a perfect world where you control everything. Corpus Christi, Coastal Bend, South Texas. May God continue to bless us all. This is KYS, Corpus Christi, Texas. The 10 o'clock Bob Jones replay. 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
1: Breaking news this hour from Town Hall. I'm Rich Thomason. Ukraine will be getting a big boost in its struggle to defeat the Russian invaders. President Trump says the U.S. is going to license its Patriot air defense systems to be made overseas for Ukraine. Iran may have reaped the whirlwind by continuing to attack shipping in the Strait of Hormuz. Ceasefire with the U.S. now lies in tatters.
2: I think it's over.
1: President Trump says the U.S. preparing for another night of strikes on Iran, the potential targets to include civilian infrastructure as well as the energy hub of Karg Island. The president with harsh words for the Iranian leadership.
2: As far as I'm concerned, it's just a waste of time dealing with them. They're liars. We make a deal. And they will, if I make a deal with him, we have a deal, and he goes out, he talks, we make a deal. Everyone's agreed. No nuclear weapon. We make a deal. They go outside, talk to the press, they say, we never even talked about it.
1: Along with military action, the U.S. has revoked a license authorizing the sale of Iranian oil. If Graham Platner plans to drop out of the U.S. Senate race in Maine, Democrat better do it soon. The deadline for abandoning the race, Monday. His support is drying up amid fresh sexual assault allegations against the man with a Nazi tattoo. The cost of snail mail continues to climb, and not at a snail's pace.
3: The U.S. Postal Service is once again raising the price of forever stamps and other postal rates. On Monday, the stamps will increase in price by 4 cents and will now cost 82 cents each. The increase to offset rising operational costs as the post office continues to lose money. Forever stamps purchased prior to July 12th will continue to work.
1: And that's correspondent Laura Winters. It's obvious Wall Street nervous about the Iran situation. Stocks deep in the red. The Dow down 757 points, while the Nasdaq is off 181 points. More on these stories, townhall.com.
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5: Here's your AccuWeather forecast. Today will bring partly sunny skies with a chance of a shower in some areas. Expect breezy conditions in the afternoon with a high of 95. Tonight will be partly cloudy with a low of 76. Tomorrow there will be a few morning showers, otherwise anticipate a breezy day with some sunshine and a high of 92. On Friday, prepare for breezy conditions at times and periods of bright sunshine with isolated afternoon thunderstorms and a high of 91. Saturday will be humid with a mix of clouds and sunshine, becoming breezy in the afternoon with a chance of a thunderstorm in some areas and a high of 91. With your AccuWeather forecast, I'm meteorologist Joe Lundberg.

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1: And now it's time for another edition of Storytime with Gloria Jean.

Today we're going to look at the classic Pulitzer Prize winning novel To Kill a Mockingbird by Harper Lee, published in 1960. But before we get to the story, there's a lot of pertinent historical information that needs to be known. So we're going to take a look at that. The background started in 1619 through 1865, the peculiar institution of slavery. Why did Southern whites try to disenfranchise the Negro? Slavery arrived in North America in 1607 alongside the Spanish and English colonists. An estimated 645,000 Africans were traded and sold by elite tribal leaders, merchants, and militarized African kingdoms who captured and sold people to the European and Arab buyers and to North America, the New World. Africans were imported during more than 250 years. The Institute was legal at that time. After the American Civil War, northern states one by one passed emancipation laws, and the sectional divide began to open as the South became increasingly committed to slavery. Simmering tensions over slavery and states' rights, the right to own slaves, pitted the industrial North, the Union, against the agricultural South, Confederacy. Slavery was once called a necessary evil by Thomas Jefferson. Jefferson's proponents of slavery increasingly switched their rhetoric to describe slavery of people as a benefit to Christian institutions. That benefited all parties involved: slaves, slave owners, free blacks and whites, and non-slave holding whites. The number of slaves compared to the number of free blacks varied from state to state in the southern states. There were in Virginia 58,000 free blacks, never having been slaves, as opposed to 770.

73 in Mississippi. South Carolina was the only state to have a majority of slave population. However, in the southern states, slavery served as the foundation for their economy, free labor, and political order. Power of ownership equaled numbers. For those in the northern states, it was Harriet Beecher Stowe's book, Uncle Tom's Cabin, that opened the eyes to the horrors of slavery. Many historical events and battles for and against the evil of the inhumanity of owning another human being as property took place, such as the Bleeding Kansas Act in 1854 to 1859, the Dred Scott versus Stanford Act in trial in 1857, Lincoln-Douglas debates in 1858, the abolitionist John Brown's raid and court battle for freedom in 1855, Abraham Lincoln's election in 1860, the Battle of Fort Sumter in 1861, followed by the Civil War beginning in April 12, 1861, and ending 1865 of April. With the last battle to free the slaves being fought in Palmito Ranch, Texas on March 13, 1865. With the issuance of the Emancipation Proclamation in September 1862, African Americans, both free and runaway slaves, 180,000 came to volunteer for the Union cause in substantial numbers. The Army. Nearly 40,000 died over the course of the war. The proclamation, Emancipation, issued by President Abraham Lincoln on January 1, 1863, declared that all enslaved people in Confederate Southern Territory were forever free. This proclamation fundamentally transformed the Civil War from a battle to preserve the Union into a moral crusade to abolish slavery. Now, seven Southern states concerned with the Republican government under Lincoln would abolish slavery, and that the abolition of slavery would devastate the Southern economy, they seceded from the Union. These strong feelings of inhumanity towards other humans, not unlike Hitler's feelings towards the Jews and others he exterminated in Nazi Germany, were echoed in the hateful rhetoric and propaganda of the president of the Southern Confederacy, Jefferson Davis. Davis stated that black people were to be viewed strictly through the lens of white supremacy and chattel slavery. No autonomy, no human rights to their own bodies or their children. He publicly defended the institution as a positive good, arguing that African Americans were inherently inferior and divinely designed for servitude. This thinking perpetrated immoral and often inhumane actions towards fellow humans, being and continued to be passed down through generations. One example of this evil thinking is expressed in human trafficking that is experienced today. Enslavement has not been limited to any one nation or ethnicity. The natural resistance of humans being enslaved by other humans is instinctive and has been the cause of violence and legal battles for centuries. Some of the most significant historical examples include the Barbary slave trade, the Roman enslaved of the Celts, Germans, and the Slavs, the Ottoman enslaved Christian youth as servants, and soldiers. Fortunately, with God's intervention and the hearts of good men, some of the first countries to free their slaves other than America were Haiti, France, Mexico, and one of the most iconic symbols of this recognition was

0: was the gifting of the Statue of Liberty to America from France.
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Now, in recognition of America's abolishment of slavery, France gifted the Statue of Liberty to America. But what many people don't know, or maybe never knew, was that when the Statue of Liberty was delivered to America, it wasn't the green color we see today. It was a bronze color. And the lady that was represented in the statue, at her feet, there were chains that were broken, symbolic of the breaking or the freedom of slaves, recognizing that America had done so in honor of their doing so. Thus, America the beautiful, the free. Now, about the author. Nellie Harper Lee was born in 1926 and grew up in the rural town of Monroeville, Alabama, which strongly influenced the fictional setting of Macon. Her father, Amasa Coleman Lee, was a lawyer who inspired the character of Attica Finch. The deep-rooted racism she observed in the Jim Crow South, coupled with the infamous Scottsboro Boys trial, heavily shaped the novel's theme of injustice and immorality. Again, the book we're talking about, and we will be reading a summary of in just a bit, is To Kill

Ella Mockingbird. So that's a little bit about the author. The inspiration, the theme, To Kill a Mockingbird, came from this quote. Remember, it's a sin to kill a mockingbird because they do not destroy gardens or cause trouble. Their only purpose is to sing their hearts out and bring beauty into the world. Harper Lee's To Kill a Mockingbird is categorized in the literary context of Southern Gothic tradition. Definition: Southern Gothic tradition is a genre that became prominent in the 20th century and furthers the explanation of the disturbing, horrific violence beneath the apparently tranquil surface of reality. In Southern Gothic novels, tension is derived from the suppression of the dark urges, the secrets, and past violence, which threatens to come out over the course of the novel. Classifying To Kill a Mockingbird in the Southern Gothic context helps to understand the novel as a part of literary tradition, represented in small town culture racism. A famous quote by one proponent Southern Gothic novelist, William Faulkner, said, "The past is never dead. It's not even past." The exception in Lee's novel from others in her family friendly, sometimes cute, sometimes humorous interaction of her characters. She treats her characters with sympathy and dignity, with the exception of being the Ewell family, who are grotesque characters more typical of the Southern Gothic genre. We're going to take a look at another little song here. It talks about the struggles, old freedom. It's an old song that was sung back in

and more appropriate to the times that they were living in, and the call for freedom is another song. This song is by Richie Haven, and it represents the tempo and the move of the people back in the day after experiencing some of that Southern Gothic kinds of experiences.

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2: To Kill a Mockingbird by Harper Lee. Book summary. Scott Finch lives with her brother Jim and their widowed father Atticus in the sleepy Alabama town of Macomb. Macomb is suffering through the Great Depression, but Atticus is a prominent lawyer and the Finch family is reasonably well off in comparison to the rest of the society. One summer, Jim and Scott befriended a boy named Dill, who has come to live in their neighborhood for the summer, and the trio acts out stories together. Eventually, Dill becomes fascinated with the spooky house on the street called the Radley Place. The house is owned by Mr. Nathan Radley, whose brother, Arthur, nicknamed Boo, has lived there for years without venturing outside. Scott goes to school for the first time that fall and detests it. She and Jim find gifts, apparently left to them, in a knothole of a tree on the Radley property. Dill returns the following summer and he, Scott, and Jim begin to act out stories of Bob Radley. Atticus puts a stop to their antics, urging the children to try to see life from another person's perspective before making judgment. But on Dill's last summer in Macomb for the summer, the three sneaked onto the Radley property when Nathan Radley shoots at them. Jim loses his pants in the ensuing escape. When he returns to them, he finds them mended and hung over the fence. He had ripped them. Now they were mended and hung over the fence. The next winter, Jim Scott found more presents in the tree, presumably left by the mysterious Boo. Nathan Radley eventually plugs the knothole in the tree with cement. Shortly thereafter, a fire breaks out in another neighbor's house, and during the fire, someone slips a blanket on Scott's shoulder as she watches the blaze. She didn't even know it. Convinced that Boo did it, Jim tells Atticus about the mended pants and the presents. To the consternation of Macomb's racist white community, Atticus agreed to defend a black man named Tom Robinson, who has been accused of raping a white woman. Because of Atticus' decision, Jim and Scott are subjected to abuse from other children. Even when they celebrate Christmas at the family compound, they are abused on the Finch's Landing. Calpurnia, the Finch's black cook, takes them to a local black church where the warm and close-knit community largely embraces the children. Atticus's sister, Alexander, comes to live with the Finches the next summer. Dill, who's supposed to live with his new father in another town, runs away and comes to Macomb. Tom Robinson's trial begins, and when the accused man is placed in the local jail, a mob gathers to lynch him. Atticus faces down the mob that night before the trial. Jim and Scott sneaks out of the house to go join their father. Scott recognizes one of the men and her

and accused Tom of rape to cover her shame and guilt. Atticus provides impressive evidence that the marks on Mayella's face are from wounds that her father inflicted upon discovering her with Tom. He called her a whore and he beat her. Yet despite the significant evidence pointing to Tom's innocence, the all-white jury convicts him. The innocent Tom later tries to escape from prison and was shot dead, shot 17 times dead. In the aftermath of the trial, Jim's faith in justice is badly shaken, and he lapses in despondency and doubt. Despite the verdict, Bob Ewell feels that Atticus and the judge have made a fool out of him, and he vows revenge. He menaces Tom Robinson's widow, tries to break into the judge's house, and finally attacks Jim and Scott as they walk home from the school party. Boo Radley intervenes, saving the children and stabbing Ewell fatally during the struggle. Boo carries the wounded Jim back to Atticus's house, where the sheriff, in order to protect Boo, insists that Ewell tripped over a tree root and fell on his own knife. After sitting with Scott for a while, Boo disappears once more into Radley's house. Later, Scott feels as though he can finally imagine what life is like for Boo. He becomes a human being in her sight at last. With this realization, Scott embraces his father's advice to practice sympathy and understanding, the demonstration that her experience with hate and prejudice will not sully her faith in human goodness. We're going to go into some of the character descriptions. I think it's very important. Didn't come out in that little summary, but I think it's key. I highly recommend this book to be a part of your historical library. It's a lot of information there that is not, again, heard in this summary, but it's good to know about human relations. Scott Finch, the narrator and protagonist of the story, her name is Jean Louise Scott Finch, and she lives with her father Atticus, her brother Jim, and their black cook, Calpurnia, in Macon. She's intelligent and, by the standards of her time and the place, a tomboy. Atticus Finch, Scott and Jim's father, he's a lawyer in Macon. He descends from an old local family. Atticus has instilled in his children a strong sense of morality and justice. He is one of the few residents of Macon committed to racial equality when he agrees to defend Tom Robinson, the black man charged with raping the white woman. Jim Finch, Scott's brother and constant playmates in the beginning of the story. Jeremy Atticus is his name. They call him Jim. He is something of a typical American boy, refusing to back down from dares and fascinating with football. He's 4 years older than Scott. He gradually separates himself from her games, but he remains close, a companion and protector throughout the novel. Arthur Boo Radley. He's a recluse who never sets foot outside the house. Boo dominates the imagination of Jim, Scott, and Dill. He's a powerful symbol of goodness, swathed in an initial shroud of creepiness. He's also one of the mockingbirds in the story. He provides a sample of the threat that evil poses on innocence and goodness. He is one of the mockingbirds, a good person injured by the evil of mankind. Calpurnia, the Finch's black cook. Calpurnia is a thin disciplinarian. She's a black woman and a mother figure to Scott. Scott describes Calpurnia as a strict, demanding, and unsentimental tyrannical presence. At the same time, she treats Calpurnia with more genuine respect and obedience than the female members in her family, such as her aunt Alexander. Scott didn't give much thought to Calpurnia's personal life outside of her home
for work, and therefore

0: family, but the reader learns that she has a difficult, painful life, rarely seeing her own children while she took care of Scott and Jim. She also functions as Scott's teacher, window into the world of the black community. For example, Scott is able to attend Tom's trial because the pastor at Calpurnia's church makes space in the courtroom for the Scott's people and the whites in Malcolm, and learns a bit of Calpurnia's history. Although in many ways she represents the black experience, she is largely silent about issues of race, possibly because she understands the danger of speaking out about her experience. But in a novel so interested in the issue of racism, the treatment of Calpurnia is worthy of critical explanation. Tom Robinson, the black field hand accused of rape. Tom is one of the novel's mockingbirds as well, an important symbol of innocence destroyed by evil. Boo Radley, his older brother, Nathan. Nathan cruelly cuts off an important element of Boo's relationship with Jim and Scott when he plugs the hole in the tree where Boo had been leaving the presents for the kids. The Cunningham is the man who led the mob. Mr. Cunningham, he's a poor farmer, but he also wanted to express the feelings of his community. His son, Walter, is a classmate of Scott. And Miss Caroline, another person, she's a teacher, a first-year teacher at this school. She's an outsider who's unfamiliar with Macomb's residents and their way of life. Judge Taylor was just the person who oversaw the trial, and he took great care to order keep his courtroom in order, and he was a friend of Atticus Finch. Helen Robinson is also mentioned in the story, and that's Tom's wife. Helen's devastating response to the news of Tom's death signifies the significant emotional impact that the trial has had on their community. And thus is important the story, the characters that appear in the story.
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0: Harper Lee ends her novel To Kill a Mockingbird with the triumph of good, Boo Radley, and the Finches over evil, Bob Ewell. The final words of the book, most people are nice when you finally see them or meet them, evoke hope of a more enlightened, less prejudiced future. A few quotes from this book, and I recommend you keep it in, get it and put it in your library, read it. You never really understand a person until you consider things from their point of view, until you climb into their skin and walk around in it. Cry about the simple hell people give other people without even thinking. Cry about the hell white people give colored folks without even stopping to think that they're people too. I think there's just one kind of folks. Folks. Our courts have our faults, as does our human institutions. But in this country, our courts aren't the great levelers. And in our courts, all men are created equal. Those were Atticus' closing statement. Scripture reference, Galatians 3:28. There's neither Jew nor Greek, neither slave nor free. There's no male or female, for you are all one in Christ Jesus. Colossians 4:1. Masters, treat your bound servants justly and fairly, knowing that you also have a master in heaven. And Exodus 21:16, whoever steals a man and sells him, or anyone found in possession of him, shall be put to death. Difference between slave and servitude. Slave owners, property for life, often hereditary. Servitude involves bound labor, like working to pay off a debt or contract. It's temporary. It does not strip the individual of all their rights. So, lesson learned, slavery, servitude, it's a different thing. It's the taking away of a person's right as a person's ability or inability to pay.
1: Humanity.
0: It is humanity.
1: Now, you got a text that came in about how did non-slaves get here? Well, they reached America through a mix of voluntary travel. Some came as indentured servants. There were some acts of freedom. They say before the 17th century, there was some Africans came to America voluntarily. They weren't on the slave ship. They often came as sailors or servants. There was a class of free black people existed in North America, including those who had been born free.
0: But you know, it's a misconception to believe that all
1: black people came as slaves.

0: after it says Tehran struck three ships in the Strait of Hormuz. Targets included Iranian air defense systems, radars, and more than 60 small boats used by the paramilitary Revolutionary Guard to harass ships in the strait. The U.S. also revoked a license that had authorized the sale of Iranian oil.
1: That is Mike Hempen reporting, and all the new tensions also causing oil prices to go up, and that means downward pressure on stock prices right now, with the Dow down about 800 points. Growing number of Democrats are urging Graham Plattner to drop out of the Senate race in Maine amid new allegations.
2: The list of senators growing longer and longer. Democrats calling on Graham Plattner to leave the race in Maine. Senate Minority Leader Chuck Schumer, along with New York's Kirsten Gillibrand, Mark Kelly of Arizona, Alyssa Slotkin from Michigan, Massachusetts Senator Elizabeth Warren, and DNC Chair Ken Martin, among those urging Plattner to step aside. Independent Bernie Sanders also saying he needs to go. This as an ex-girlfriend alleges he broke into her house almost 5 years ago and sexually assaulted her. Plattner denies it. Laura Winters reporting.
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3: 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I'm not going to say I told you so, but I will encourage you one more time to dial #250, say micro, and switch to a 5-star American wireless company that won't let you down. 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
4: Wall Street tumbles as oil prices surge following the latest exchange of fire between the U.S. and Iran and President Trump's declaration that the ceasefire is over. The price of Brent crude, the international standard, jumped $3.94 to $78.10 per barrel. U.S. benchmark crude surged $3.60 to $74.04 per barrel. Shares of ExxonMobil, ConocoPhillips, and Chevron all rose close to 2% pre-market, while Delta, United, American, and other airlines shares fell between 2% and 4%. Big tech lost some ground in today's early going after Apple lost its attempt to overturn a European Union ruling, designating it an online gatekeeper subject to the strictest requirements of the European Union's Digital Markets Act. For the Wall Street Business Report, I'm Rich Thomason.
1: Breaking news at townhall.com. Police in Arizona say a toddler pulled from a backyard pool was declared dead at a hospital earlier this year, only to be found alive hours later.
5: First responders were dispatched to a home in a Phoenix suburb in response to a possible drowning in February. An 18-month-old boy was taken to Mercy Gilbert Medical Center, where a doctor pronounced him dead. But about 5 hours later, police were notified that the child was found breathing in a room that serves as the hospital morgue. Newly released police records also reveal two Gilbert police officers saw possible signs of life multiple times. Now police in Gilbert are recommending criminal neglect charges against the boy's parents. I'm Marcela Sanchez.
1: Prince Harry's final lawsuit against the British tabloids has ended in defeat. A judge ruled today that Harry failed to prove his privacy invasion claims against the publisher of the Daily Mail. More of these stories at townhall.com.
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7: Here's your AccuWeather forecast. This afternoon, expect a mix of sun and clouds with a chance of a thunderstorm in some areas. The temperature will reach 94 degrees. Tonight will be mainly clear with a low of 76. Tomorrow will be partly sunny and breezy later in the day with a high of 95. Thursday will bring a blend of sunshine and clouds with a high of 92 and a breezy condition. Friday will have intervals of bright sunshine times and widely scattered afternoon thunderstorms reaching a high of 91 degrees. With your AccuWeather forecast, I'm meteorologist Joe Lundberg.
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14: And welcome to the show. This is The Graybeard Show, hosted by yours truly. My name is Sean Davis. But in case you didn't know, just in case it wasn't clear, just in case you didn't quite hear, I go by Graybeard. And you're along with me as I'm talking about personal growth. I'm talking about self-improvement. I'm talking about becoming a better version of yourself. I'm talking about building a community. I'm talking about, you know, just living by design, living on purpose. And today's show is specifically geared toward high achievers out there, maybe some CEOs, maybe some C-suite executives, maybe some successful entrepreneurs. But what I'm going to be talking about today is something of personal experience that I've gone through. And unfortunately, I didn't use the services of a mentor much as I developed my career. Little background on me, 22-year former fiduciary financial advisor. I helped about 400 families manage their life savings toward retirement, college education funding, etc. So from an investment, financial services perspective, planning perspective, got that stuff down, spent 22 years in that particular business, sold that in 2017. My wife and my four boys thought we were going to be the California version of Chip and Joanna Gaines. We started flipping houses. I flipped 12 high-end homes, had some great success in flipping, but did not love that. Transitioned, you know, during COVID into coaching, mentoring other successful business owners, etc., because I had some experience in that regard. Opened up an adventure van business, ended up falling into an opportunity in solar. So you can kind of say I'm a bit of a renaissance man, but I'm also a recovering narcissist. So I'm trying not to toot my own horn. I'm not saying this stuff to be braggadocious. I'm just saying it for context so you can understand who's giving you this advice. You know, what kind of background, what kind of experience, what kind of, you know, history do I have that I think I have something to share with the public? And I have had the good fortune through many, many challenges and many, many failures to have some success. I have built three different separate unique businesses that have had seven-figure revenue. Financial services, I've had that in flipping houses, and then I own an energy company today that does solar throughout California. So that's a little bit about me. But here, today's show about these blind spots of successful entrepreneurs. This is going to be a checklist of shadows. You know, do you have any of these shadows? Do you have any of these blind spots in your life? If you do, you're definitely going to want to pay attention to this show because I'm going to talk about how to overcome these, what they look like, what these blind spots are, because again, by nature of the fact that it's a blind spot, you're probably not aware of it, right? So hold yourself in, strap yourself in. This may be a little bit like drinking from a fire hose to some degree, but I think it's going to be great information for you. So let's talk about the blind spots of successful entrepreneurs. Shadow number one, here's a checklist. Shadow number one, the mask of the maker, okay? Here's what it means. You've built something impressive in business, you know? But somewhere along the way, the business became the mirror you measure your worth by. You wear success like armor, but it's also a bit of a disguise. When the mask slips, you're unsure who's behind it. The entrepreneur and the man have merged into one. Now, from personal experience, I've lived through this, okay? I lost myself. I lost my identity. I lost Sean in the process of building my business. And financial services, man, it was just a Herculean effort to get that off the ground. Initially, I started in financial services in insurance and life insurance specifically. And so life insurance for most folks is a lot like cough medicine. Give me as little as it takes to make me better, and that's all they wanted to talk about. And you have to love somebody to want to buy life insurance because it only matters, you know, often when you're gone. And so very difficult sale, very challenging business environment. For the first 9 years of my financial services career, it was just feast or famine, very cyclical. You know, my commissions and my income was much like a sound wave that you see undulating. You know, I'd have good months, I'd have bad months, I'd go 2-3 months without making any money and then have a monster month just because something hit, something came through, etc. And so because of that toil, because of that sweat, because of those tears, because

that Herculean effort. I wanted this thing to be so, I wanted to build something of value. I wanted it to be significant. I wanted to be quote unquote successful, right? And that really came for me in 2009 when I first started to use radio marketing to market for financial services. It was the first time I'd ever seen anything kind of open up a spigot of opportunity of leads, of people that were interested in speaking with me. And, you know, you kind of, you got to strike while the iron's hot, you know, you got to reap what you sow. And if it's reaping season, I had never seen this. I'd never seen something generate that type of response and curiosity and interest in what I was doing. And so I just hammered down, man. So you fast forward to 2013, 2014. And I don't say this to be, you know, braggadocious at all. I just want to give you context. You know, 2013, 2014, by that time, I was spending about $600,000 a year on radio. That's what it had done to my business. It had just skyrocketed the business. Now, we had revenue to justify that, but that was significant as an expense and significant revenue that we were generating at the time. And so I'd created a bit of a monster, okay? Now, because I had not had success that way previously, I wanted to stretch it out as long as I could. And really for about 4 or 5 years, almost 7 days a week was my work life. And I lost me in that process. I lost my identity as a father, as a husband, as a faith leader, as a friend. So my key philosophy when I coach folks is I always kind of have a barometer of how much have you lost yourself by kind of tying into 7 key areas of life: faith, family, fitness, friends, fun, field, finances. So faith, family, fun, friends, field, finances, those 7 key areas of life, you know, you want to make sure you're paying attention to, because for me, I was successful in business, but my weight had ballooned up 40 pounds. I was 40 pounds heavier than when I wasn't writing a lot of business and financial services. Friends, I had neglected because I was too busy. Family, I had neglected because I was often too busy. I was physically present often, but mentally absent completely. And there's probably somebody riding around with you right now in a car. If you're listening to this, if you've got somebody that loves you in your house and you're susceptible to this, or this speaks truth to you, they're going to nod their head and go, yep, that's you. That was me. You know, and these other key dimensions of my life, I was absent because I'd focused all of my attention on business. I'd become melded into one. The business was me, and it was my primary focus. And that is a blind spot. That's a weakness. That can cost you everything, okay? For some of you, it can show up this way. You can't enjoy downtime without guilt. Rest feels like a weakness to you. You don't allow yourself rest because that's weakness. You got to keep hustling. You got to stay in the game, right? Or maybe it's you respond to compliments about your character, about who you are as a person, by telling people stories about your business. You can't separate the person from the business. Or here's an example. When things slow down in those quiet moments, anxiety creeps in because silence exposes how fragile your peace really is. I didn't have peace in those quiet moments. Quiet was not what I wanted. I wanted action, right? And so here's the truth. You don't need to destroy the mask. You need to take it off sometimes. You need to balance being a person with the business. The business was meant to be a tool of expression, not where you find your identity, not an identity cage. And here's the one thing I'll leave you with. The man matters more than the machine he built. I lost sight of that. Okay. I lost sight of who I was. And maybe that's happening to you. If your worth disappears when your work does, that's a sign that you're not free. You're fused. You're captive. The business is you. Or think about it this way. The company should serve the man, not consume the man. It had consumed me, and I'm glad I fought my way out of it, right? And so if you're listening right now, if this is speaking any type of truth to you, if it resonates with you, I'm a self-improvement expert. I help people become better versions of themselves strategically. And if you'd like to connect with me, if you'd like to explore possibly working with me as a self-improvement expert, as a mentor, then all you need to do is take out your smartphone right now and text Greybeard, G-R-E-Y-B-E-A-R-D, Greybeard to 84503. It's a 5-digit number, 84503. Just text Greybeard to 84503. My team will reach out, ask you a few questions, get a little bit of an understanding of where you are, what you're doing, what's going on in your life right now.
And if the stars align, I'm selective on who I work with, but if the stars

there's a line and we get the chance to converse, I would love to learn more about what's going on in your life. Maybe I can help. So text Greybeard, Greybeard, one word, Greybeard, to 84503. So let's get into checklist of shadows number two. So we're talking about blind spots of successful entrepreneurs. We just closed out the mask of the maker. Let me talk about the gospel of your own genius. I was particularly susceptible to this one. Because, you know, you see, success can bring confidence, right? And confidence can manifest into arrogance. The moment you start believing your own press, you stop growing. You build walls of certainty around ideas that once made you humble. The blind spot whispers, I already know. I know how to do this. I can handle it. You know, it's kind of like the kiss of the golden thumb, right? Like everything you touch turns to gold, the Midas touch, right? So that's a weakness. It doesn't always work that way. So here's how it shows up, the gospel of your own genius, okay? You stop seeking feedback from others because you assume others can't see what you see. You think you're special and you stop taking feedback from others. That's a challenge. That's a problem. That's a weakness to your business. You dismiss younger or less experienced voices as naive. You want to seek as much information, as much input as you can. You want to open yourself up. If you want to improve in business, you got to create. You got to evolve. You got to innovate. You got to change things. You can't rest on your laurels. And so if you stop seeking any type of feedback from people that may have some valuable ideas to share, just because somebody's younger or less experienced doesn't mean that they don't have a great idea that you can implement. Here's another example. You treat advice as threat instead of opportunity. If you're feeling like when people give you advice that that's somehow a negative, ooh, you know, you're deep into the gospel of your own genius, okay? And that's a problem. You know, it really does manifest as a business that's on a slippery slope toward stagnation, okay? The truth is the same brilliance that built your empire can blind you to your evolution of that business. Real wisdom requires unlearning, not just knowing. It requires unlearning. Every season of success requires a new beginner's mind. So this showed up with one of my mentoring clients. You know, he's telling me that he's trying to hire a CFO, COO, eventually to become a CEO. And so he's got somebody that he's grooming internally in his business. And we were talking about an idea that this particular person had shared with him, my client, my mentor. And the initial idea was something that he didn't respond favorably to. You know, it was a negative to him. Okay. Because it was not something that he would do, and he had never done that type of a thing before. But what I encouraged him to understand is just because he was the person that brought the business to that point didn't mean he was the best person to equip it for the next level two, level three, level four. In other words, you know, I'll talk about this a little later. What I said to him is that you want to avail yourself of all of the information that you can, because other people may bring an idea, strategy, a thought, a marketing plan, etc., that had never occurred to you. And businesses need to evolve. They need to mature. They need to grow. They need to be different, you know, from year to year and month to month, effectively. And so I encouraged him to look for reasons to say yes. If you're grooming somebody up to take over the business, the whole premise is that you don't want to be a micromanager, that you want to step away, that you want to have some free time, that you want them to have some skin in the game. And I encouraged him to look for reasons to say yes versus no. He was trying to create a clone of him, you know, and a clone of him may not be the best way to serve the business moving forward, okay? So remember, the same brilliance that built your empire can blind you to your evolution. Real wisdom requires unlearning, right? So here's yesterday's genius is today's ceiling. Okay. If you can't be taught, here's a great one to think about. If you can't be taught, you're already in decline. You always need to have an open mind. You need to have a student's perspective. Soak up as much information as you can, because the blind spot of the gospel of your own genius, okay, it can ruin you very quickly. Very quickly. So if this is at all making sense, you want to connect, you want to mentor with me, I'm a self-improvement expert. I help people become better versions of themselves.
just reach out. Text Graybeard to 84503. I'd love to connect.

All you got to do is text my name, Greybeard, EYGREYBEARD, one word, to 84503. My team will be in touch, and we'll see if we can't help you not fall prey to the gospel of your own genius. All right, let's move on to blind spot number three. I call this a checklist of shadows, right? If you're an entrepreneur, if you're a business owner, if you're a C-suite executive, you want to make sure you're not falling prey to blind spots in your business life or personal life. So here's the commander's curse. Interesting subject, right? Commander's curse. Here's what it means. You've earned everything through grit and control, but now control is turned from power into prison. Okay. You trust yourself more than your team, so you carry weight meant for 10 men. You call it excellence, but it's actually fear disguised as leadership. Okay. Here's how sometimes it can show up. You micromanage talented people until they leave. You feel irritation when others make decisions without your approval. You secretly resent the same workload you refuse to delegate. That's the commander's curse, right? So let's talk about this. Micromanage talented people until they leave, okay? If you're wanting to build something of value, okay, I was once told that if the business is 100% dependent on you, it's not a business. A business has to be something that can survive without you attending to it. It has to be bigger than you. Think Apple, Google, Meta, you know, think about these big companies. Think about any large major company. You want the business to be its own entity. You want it to survive without you present. That's also the way that you can completely disconnect. If you ever want to have any version of, you know, like a retirement lifestyle, you need to have a business that serves you, that still works when you're not participating, so that still drives revenue when you're not there. And so if you micromanage talented people, always looking over their shoulder, always second guessing them, always trying to be involved effectively, that number one, it erodes the confidence in their work. It erodes their ability to be self-governing to some degree, because they're always second guessing what you're going to do. And it makes them not feel like they can employ the full capabilities of their knowledge, experience, training, and intellect to help serve the business, because everything has always got to be run through you. Now, if you're always the one approving and or, you know, micromanaging people, you can never break free of the business. Okay. And is that really what you want to create? Is that the business you really want to have? Okay. Control can feel safe, but it can suffocate growth. Yours and theirs. The next level of leadership isn't doing more. It's trusting more. It's actually doing less. The most powerful commander eventually learns to release the reins and build captains. Build people that you can trust, that have the autonomy to make decisions for the business, for you. And yes, you're still going to mentor them. You're still going to coach them. You're still going to be there. You got to grow them up before you feel like you can give them the reins of the business. But you'll never be free if you're always the guy that controls everything. Okay. Now, I've lived through this myself. I always wanted to control everything, both in flipping houses and in financial services. And I think it was finally until I created my solar business that now really substantially runs outside of me. I do the marketing for it. I do radio shows for it. I do social media for it, but I'm not in the day-to-day of it. I had to learn how to give that up because I wanted freedom. I wanted the ability to do what I'm doing right now, which is mentor, you know, people, to speak into people's lives, to be able to help people on a more significant level. And I couldn't do that if I was always stuck in the day-to-day decisions of the business. So I had to grow up, groom not only my kids, some of their friends. Now this business, SolarWise, my solar company, it effectively runs, you know, with me marketing, but it runs day-to-day without my involvement. And that's exactly what you want to create in business. You want to create something that can exist and live without you. Specifically, for retirement purposes, you want to create something that can pay you and benefit you without you having to contribute your time to it. You know, Tim Ferriss wrote a great book called The 4-Hour Workweek, and I love it. I've read the book, and I desire to do that. And that's about 4 to 6 hours is what I'm spending on the solar business that I have right now. But it took a lot of

time, effort, energy, focus, planning, and design, living on purpose, designing the business on purpose, having strategy behind how to have these benchmarks in place before I felt the ability to be able to do that. Okay. So again, you know, you can't be everything. Don't be the micromanager. You know, you have to let go of control. Seek to look at ways that you can say yes, edify others, build them up. That's all part of the process of being an entrepreneur if you want to build something of significant value that isn't always tied to you absolutely being there. Okay. Now, if that makes sense to you, if that was a wisdom nugget that you benefited from, if you'd like to connect with me, I am a self-improvement expert. I help high achievers be better, have more well-rounded lives, become better versions of themselves. I help business owners see their blind spots, weaknesses in what they're doing. I'm a sounding board. I'm a peer. I'm a mirror. I can do all those things. If you'd like to connect, reach out. All you got to do is text Greybeard, one word, my name, Greybeard, to 84503. All right. Let me talk about, this is a good one, okay? Blind spots of successful entrepreneurs. We're talking about the checklist of shadows to look for. Make sure you don't have these blind spots. Let's talk about the prison of comfortable success. This is a good one. This is what happened to me. You fought hard to reach this level. Now that you're here, the hunger's gone. You've traded the fire of purpose for the warmth of predictability. Comfort isn't evil, but it is seductive. It convinces you that maintenance is mastery. This is how it shows up. You play not to lose instead of playing to win. You rationalize stagnation by calling it balance. You avoid risks that might make you uncomfortable, even if they make you alive again. So for me, this is how this manifested. As I mentioned before, the first 9 years of my financial services career were brutal. Okay. First couple of years, man, the worst ever, trying to start a financial services business, sell people insurance, become an investment advisor, all the training and the no's and the cold calling and all that stuff. I mean, it just took a lot of energy to finally get there. And once I did achieve what many would call some worldly success, so as I mentioned before, I've been able to create, you know, three different seven-figure revenue businesses, the most lucrative of which was financial services. The best year I ever had, we had, you know, almost $2.5 million in revenue, and it was a great, great year. And I felt like, man, I did it. I arrived. I had found my success. I had finally built something of value. And then I started to scale back a bit because, you know, married to my high school sweetheart, 4 kids, I want to be present, you want to enjoy some of the fruits of success, you know, and as much as I could, I tried to do that. And then I started to notice that as I did back off, I lost a little bit of the edge. I lost a little bit of what I think was some of the magic mix that had fueled some of my success. In other words, like, for example, in radio, instead of, you know, working on new content every week, I tended to start to recycle shows. Maybe I didn't have to burden myself with that obligation as much. And so if it worked once, maybe it'll work twice, maybe it'll work 5 times, maybe it'll work 10 times, you know? I started to take my eye off of the ball to some degree. Now, everybody enjoys and should enjoy benefiting from their success, okay? I'm not trying to say that you shouldn't. But what I am trying to say is that you need to pay attention to the fact that you don't want to get complacent, okay? You don't want to get so much to the point that you start to shave off the edge, right? So here's an example. I was watching a show this last evening, and it was where these celebrities go on, and it's almost like a boot camp. The name of the show is escaping me right now, but it was where these celebrities and people that you would understand literally are put through some significant trials. And they had like an NFL player on there. And this NFL player was really upset about how he had retired. He'd retired.

that feeling of being alive, and he was just kind of a shell of himself. In other words, the best way to probably describe it was, this was certainly a guy that I was watching that felt like the best years that he had to offer in his life, or that he had experienced in his life, I could tell he felt like those were behind him. They weren't ahead of him. You know, he was just lost without football. And I immediately said to my wife, I said, this is a guy I need to coach. This is a guy I need to mentor, because I think I could help him. But he lost sight of who he was, because his identity was only wrapped up in what he used to do. He was the guy. He was an NFL player. He'd played in the Super Bowl. He was that guy, and he didn't have an identity outside of that. Okay. But what caused all of that to happen was he started playing not to lose instead of playing to win. He started to rationalize backing off and creating more balance. Like he avoided risks that might make him uncomfortable, but even if it meant that he was alive again. I'm glad he joined the show. I'm glad he went on this show to really challenge himself. But this is an example of the prison of comfortable success. Okay, comfort slowly dulls the edge that once made you extraordinary. What used to feel like peace is now apathy in disguise. You can't stay on the mountain you climbed. The air gets thin and the view loses meaning, right? So comfort isn't peace. It's the slow leak of purpose. Every man who stops climbing eventually slides down the mountain. And so you always want to aspire to stoke that creative, to find new versions of meaning for yourself in life, whether that's hobbies, avocations, starting a different business, whatever it is, you got to find meaning outside of just the thing that you're doing. And I was susceptible to that. And that's one of the reasons why I think it's a blind spot for a lot of folks, is it really can catch a lot of people off guard if they're not paying attention to it. This also happened, unfortunately, with my mom. My mom was a very hard-charging businesswoman. She worked for a company in Wyoming. She grew that company from a negative net loss, her division, from a net loss of like $250,000 a year into almost $4 or $5 million a year in revenue. She was a hustler. She was a relationship person. She just enjoyed the hustle of the game. And you know, for her, it really satisfied her in business. She felt very achieved and accomplished in business. And here's the challenge. When she retired, you know, she didn't go into retirement with a plan or strategy of what she was going to do with her idle time. So here, this businesswoman, this hard charger, this person that had turned around this division in this company from a net loss to a, you know, fivefold, tenfold, you know, almost 20-fold success, really just didn't know what to do with herself. She would sit at home and, you know, watch people go by out the window. She was one of those people that knew everything about everything that was going on in the neighborhood where she was at. And she'd get on Facebook and she knew everything about everything that was going on with everybody outside of that. But she'd lost any type of identity or purpose. And this is a big challenge for a lot of entrepreneurs in the same way, that your identity gets wrapped up in the success you achieved in the business of what you built and who you are in that business. So much so that when the business is gone or it's absent or you've left it or you've transitioned it, you don't know what to do with yourself. That's a problem you need to get ahead of. Because for her, for my mom, it ended up costing her life. You know, she retired and within 5.5 years, she passed away because of a stroke. And I think it was mostly because she didn't have any action. She didn't have anything that made her eager and excited to wake up in the morning. She hadn't planned through what she was going to do once she retired. Okay. Now, financial services, I used to help people plan for retirement all the time. We used to talk about what happens, the staging down. And, you know, I had a lot of successful retirees tell me, man, I don't know how I ever had time to work. I feel like I'm busier in retirement than when I was working. And that's exactly what you want. That's the type of experience that you want to curate for yourself, if that's your vision, right? But I don't think most people want to retire and then be dead within a few years. Okay. So that's why it's important that you pay attention to these blind spots. You know, and counsel with somebody that can maybe be a mirror to you to show you these areas where you may not recognize that you have weakness, or that there's a checklist of shadows there. And if you'd like to consult with me, if you'd like this information, just reach out. Text Graybeard to 84503. It's a 5-digit number on your phone. You can tee it into your text messaging app. So 84503, like it's a new number from somebody you just met, like their phone number, only it's 5 digits.

And then type my name, Graybeard. You know, text Graybeard to 84503. My team will be in touch. We'll ask you a few questions, and maybe we get the chance to work together. Okay. But you won't know unless you reach out. So text Graybeard to 84503. All right. So continuing on this whole theme of blind spots of successful entrepreneurs, this is kind of a checklist for you of if you have any of these shadows, are these becoming blind spots for you? And this is the hollow hustle. Okay. This is a good one. What it means is that you're still moving, but there's no music left in it. The grind becomes automatic. You chase metrics that kind of used to thrill you, hoping they'll fill a deeper void. Achievement replaced alignment, and now your schedule's full, but your soul's empty. This is how it might show up for you. You hit big goals and feel an emotional shrug instead of a celebration. It's almost like it doesn't matter. Like there's nothing in the achievement of something new or big that gives you the same type of, you know, adrenaline rush. You work longer hours, but avoid the question, why am I still doing this? Man, just got a little goosebumps. I think that probably resonated with some people out there, right? If you're successful, if you've been successful in business, if everyone goes, what are you doing? Why are you still doing this? That's an important question to ask yourself. What's the motivation? Is it fear? Fear of what's going to happen when you stop? Fear of dying, like I just described? Fear of being insignificant? Fear of being replaced? Fear of being having no value? Fear is a liar, you know? False evidence appearing real. So, you know, fear is a big motivator for a lot of entrepreneurs in business. It keeps them in business longer than they should. And it erodes the quality of their success. Because of that, you know, you feel tied to something that you can't leave. You can't extricate yourself from it to be more, you know, well-rounded in your life because you're fearful of what that means, what's going to happen when you do. Here's the truth. The hustle without heart allows you, you know, the hustle without heart hollows you out. Purpose, not pace, is what sustains legacy. Success built on momentum without meaning always collapses inward. When your why runs dry, the grind becomes a grave. Movement without meaning is just noise. Okay? So this is an important one. You know, if you're not doing something that makes your spirit full, that makes you feel aligned with purpose, That's a warning sign. And I've tuned myself to that. You know, like I said before, again, as a recovering narcissist, I don't want to make it about me. I'm just giving you this as context if you're joining the show. But I have built, I'm a Renaissance man. I like creating. I like different businesses. I was in financial services for 22 years. It almost killed me. The monotony of it, the day-to-day doldrums. It was a Groundhog's Day type thing for me. The creative in me was dying because I was in a business I didn't love, that didn't give me value anymore, that I didn't love at all. It was, you know, the weight of caring for, you know, 400 families' life savings is not a weight that escapes you. It's not something that you can just take off like a backpack that's 200 pounds. You just can't. It's with you all the time. I was tired of it. I was dead inside. I was not creating anymore. It just felt like I was absolutely stuck in a rock in a hard place. I didn't know how to get out of it. I didn't know how to continue to move in it. And, you know, it just felt like a dead end. And that was horrible. And I stayed in that space for probably 6 months. And with my wife's encouragement and just kicking myself in my own butt, you know, I kind of navigated bringing myself out of that, but it culminated in me deciding to sell that business. And it was a very unique business, very specialized financial services business based on the type of investments that I represented. And so I was extremely concerned about my ability to find somebody that would be able to purchase it from me or that would even want to purchase it from me. And ironically, God met me right there, showed up, and all I can say is from the point I decided to sell the business until I was completely out of it was 6 months. And the guy that ended up buying it was ironically somebody I had mentored in the business some 12 years previous. We'd become estranged and had only recently reconnected. And I'd shared with him over lunch that I was thinking about selling my business. And he says, I want to buy it.

You know, if that's not God's timing, if that's not divine intervention, I don't know what is, but it allowed me that out. But for so long, for almost 2 years, I felt stuck, absolutely burdened by what I'd created. I'd created a monster I couldn't get out from underneath, right? But then that allowed me the freedom to create other things, you know, went right into flipping. I knew nothing about construction or flipping houses other than what I'd watched on TV, but I jumped full feet in, man. I wanted to learn. I wanted to be a student again. I wanted to be eager and excited to explore something I'd never done before. The creative in me just like rejoiced that I had that opportunity. You know, so if your hustle is hollow, if you don't get any meaning from business any longer, if it feels vacant, if it feels like, you know, the best of your years are behind you and not ahead of you, that's a warning sign. That you need to speak with somebody. You need to figure out a way out. You need to live by design. You need to live on purpose. And I can help. Okay. If you'd like to reach out, just text Graybeard to 84503. Just text Graybeard, that my name, G-R-E-Y-B-E-A-R-D to 84503. And we'll be in touch. So let me talk about blind spot of successful entrepreneurs, the checklist of shadows. Let's talk about blind spot number six, okay? This is the armor of invulnerability, okay? Here's what it means. You've mastered composure. You never crack, never flinch, never fold. But that armor you wear keeps love and connection out too. You believe strength is stoicism, yet your silence is slowly starving your relationships. You've confused being unbreakable with being unreachable. Here's how it shows up for some people. You downplay pain because you think sharing it makes you weak. Your family says they can't read you anymore. You bottle emotion until it leaks as irritability or withdrawal. Man, was I susceptible to this? Did I put my family through some strain? Trying to be invulnerable, trying to carry the weight of the world on my shoulders, trying to hide from my family what was going on. So for me, I'll be very candid. This came to a head, and it was a head that I feel like if it had continued would have cost me my life. But this came to a head for me in 2009. You downplay pain because you think it's sharing it makes you weak, and your family says they can't read you anymore. So I had become so entrenched in my identity of being a provider that when I couldn't provide, it didn't seem like I had value or worth anymore. And I didn't share it with anybody because I felt like it was my own burden to bear. So in other words, I felt like the weight of the world was on my shoulders and I didn't want to share it with anybody else. And this is one of the biggest things about mentorship and about coaching with a peer or, you know, as a self-improvement expert, you know, I talk to people all the time. You need somebody in your life that's not in your everyday circle that can tell you the things that you need to hear, but that maybe you don't want to hear. Okay. For me in 2009, for context, that was when the stock market beginning in October of 2008, culminating in March of 2009, had lost 50% of its value. I like to say most people had 401ks that turned into 201ks. Okay. And as a result of that, a lot of people did not want to invest money. Now, back then, as a financial advisor, I made revenue. I made money. My income was based on people moving money around. So everybody was kind of chicken little. The sky's falling. The world's coming to an end. The markets are down. The markets lost 50%. Nobody wanted to do anything. And so my revenue dried up. And this was also the point where a lot of these adjustable rate mortgage, remember, stated income loans, you could go buy anything. My wife and I had bought a house. You know, the interest rate had started to adjust up because it was a lower interest rate. It was an adjustable interest rate, which was the better strategy at that particular time. And then it started to adjust up. So my income was going down. My expenses were going up and it was like the perfect storm. And I was facing the real prospect of individually as a financial advisor, you know, in the business of giving financial advice, I was faced with the real prospect that I was going to go bankrupt, that I had no way out. You know, I couldn't make income. I couldn't turn anything

into any type of revenue because people were just so scared they didn't want to do anything. Okay. And that's that ended up being what happened. I ended up filing for personal bankruptcy, not business, paid my employees, maintained the business, never went under on the business side, but on the personal side, we ended up having to file for bankruptcy. And for a lot of people, that would have been a very defining moment. And I'm grateful that I don't think of it that way. Like it didn't define me. I didn't let it burden me like that. Am I proud of it? No. Do I regret it? Yeah. Was there different decisions that I could have made with foresight, 2020 vision, looking back in the past that would have changed that? Yeah. But at the time it just, even GM went bankrupt that year. So it's kind of hard to be, in a situation feeling like I was the only one. But here's the point. Because of that weight, like there were some dark times that, I didn't want to be here any longer. I didn't think I had any value. I didn't think I had any worth. And so, if your worth is wrapped up in what you do or just being a provider, in other words, if you don't think that you have value outside of your ability to provide for your family, that's a warning sign. That's a red flag. That's problem number one. You need to address that. Every one of us, whether we make $1 million a year, $100,000 a year, or $50,000 a year, or 30 or 300, doesn't matter. We all have intrinsic value as humans. You were built and created for a purpose. We all have individual talents. We all have individual experiences. We all have backgrounds, etc. And all of that plays into how you can speak into other people. Look at me right now. All right. I never would have imagined, back in 2009, the year that I went bankrupt, that I would be potentially talking to thousands of people online about that experience now, being a self-improvement expert, helping people become better versions of themselves. And if it wasn't for me having those experiences, going through that process, understanding the weakness of getting into, properties over your head or investing prematurely or any of that other stuff, like I wouldn't have the wisdom I have today. I wouldn't have the life experience today. I wouldn't have people that I've mentored and coached in business. I'm coaching a couple of guys right now with companies that are worth tens of millions of dollars. I wouldn't have them, feeling the value of my perspective, my intellect, my truth to them, my mirror showing to them, if it wasn't for what I went through, and all of those experiences have made me who I am. So here's my recommendation. Don't be in a place where you stay attached to invulnerability. You got to be vulnerable. You got to share. You got to talk to somebody. Okay. Now, many of you out there, you may want to talk to your spouse, or maybe you do talk to your spouse, but a lot of you will discount what your spouse says. Your spouse has a lot of wisdom, but you'll discount it. Some of you out there may feel reticent to talk to peers because your peers think you've got everything nailed, like you're solid. You're reticent to talk to them. You can't talk to your staff because you don't want to alert them to what you're thinking or how you're feeling or create some sort of anxiety or challenges there. And they're your staff anyway. They're not a peer. I think the value of having somebody like myself counsel with you is that I can relate. I've been there. I'm not a peer. I'm not somebody in your everyday life. I tend to be very frank and candid, okay? One of my first conversations with a gentleman that I'm mentoring now that, has a business that's easily worth $20 million. One of the very first conversations I had with him, and I challenged him a little bit. And he said it blew his hair back a little bit, but he liked it. I said, did you ever give consideration to the fact that the problem is you? That you're the problem in your business, that you're holding the business back because of A, B, C, and D. And he thought it was a bit audacious that I said that to him, but in reality, it was truth. And it was something that his wife had said to him as well, but he had discounted it because it had come from her. For whatever reason, it was familiar, right? And I'm not saying that as a metric of how good their relationship is. I'm just saying it's a very common experience. And I've done it myself. I've desensitized myself to the perspective of other people, and I've had to really try to level out of that. Maybe there's some wisdom. Just because my wife didn't spend 35 years in business doesn't mean she's not super smart, that she doesn't have something to say about people or situations and things like that. And likewise, for me, if you counsel with me, I'm going to shoot you straight. I'm going to give you the honest answer. I'm not going to pull any punches. You can't grow. If you're a sensitive Sally, you can't grow out of
these changes. You got to have somebody confront you with the truth.

right? And I'm a really good mirror that way. So, by the way, if that's hitting home for you, okay, if you'd like to counsel with somebody like myself, if you'd like to explore, you know, working with a self-improvement expert, somebody that's a mentor, all you got to do is text Greybeard, G-R-E-Y-B-E-A-R-D, as one word, Greybeard, to 84503. My team will be in touch. We'll ask you a few questions. I'm selective on who I work with because I want to make sure I can add as much value as possible. But we will explore that opportunity. I'll tell you how we work, and we'll see if we can't help you to see some of these blind spots of successful entrepreneurs. We'll go through this checklist of shadows and make sure you're not susceptible to them. But let me close out the show right now with the last one. So in terms of blind spots of successful entrepreneurs, this last one, the lone wolf lie, okay? Independence built your empire, but isolation is slowly dismantling you. You pride yourself on being self-made, but the truth is no one climbs alone forever. The blind spot tells you brotherhood is weakness, when in fact it's the backbone of longevity. Here's how this shows up, okay? You rarely share your real struggles with anyone, not even close friends. You feel disconnected in rooms full of people because you're always on. You dismiss community as distraction instead of fuel. The truth, the strongest men run in packs. Isolation may feel noble, but it robs you of wisdom, accountability, and renewal. You weren't built to carry the weight of your world solo. A lone wolf isn't free. He's starving. Brotherhood doesn't make you weaker. It keeps you human. It makes you stronger. Okay? So I prided myself on being kind of a self-made man. You know, like in financial services, I'd literally started by calling people out of the phone book and then ended it culminating in me selling the business for low seven figures. You know, I exited that business. So I considered myself to be a self-made man. But you know what? I wasn't. It was all the experiences, all the mentorship, all the advice, all the coaching, all the discussions that I had with peers and other people. It was the, you know, the good and the bad situations. It was God. God was involved in that mix. You know, God is the source for everything for me spiritually. I can't do anything outside of him at all. He created the universe. It all comes from him, you know? And so as a recovering narcissist, it's easy to think that you're the sole reason of success, okay? And I've had to really consciously think about how many other people have played roles in that. I remember being a new advisor at New York Life and having my managing partner, a gentleman by the name of Tim Dickerson. I remember him speaking into me strategically, another gentleman by the name of Bob Palmer and others that really made a huge impact in my ability to stay in that business that culminated me in becoming an investment advisor representative, managing money, etc. So there's people that played a role. It's very seldom that there truly is a one person solo lone wolf success story. Okay. Super rare, right? And if you believe that, that's a weakness. It's a blind spot because it effectively means, so for example, what ends up happening, if you think you're the sole person that can only change things, and if the business goes sideways, if something happens, there's no one else to look at, no one else to bounce anything off of. It can be a double-edged sword. It can be something that really causes you to feel like you lost yourself. For example, I'm counseling with somebody right now that has been in business for 30 years, super successful, you know, ran a $40 million business. And over the last few years, after COVID and some changes, that business kind of withered down to a business of $10 million or more in revenue. And this particular person, because he really felt like he'd created it himself solely, he felt like he was the problem, right? And I said to him, listen, you know, you didn't create this solely. You got a great team. You got almost 40 employees that are part of this business, and you just need to remember who you are. You know, I really felt like he felt like the best years that he had to offer were behind him, not ahead of him. And I said, if you actually believed that these next 10 years, this next decade was going to be the best decade of your life, how would it change how you feel now? How would it change your decision-making now? How would it change your confidence now? Okay. And in fact, what was interesting is this particular gentleman showed me a video of himself from like 6 or 7 years ago. And in watching the video, I very specifically said to him watching the video, man,

0: look at the swagger you had back then. That acknowledgement, that reference, look at the swagger you had back then, was the only thing he needed to go, holy cow, you're right. Look at how I move. Look how I walk. Look at the confidence I have. Look at who I was. He'd lost himself in the process. You know, super successful guy, made a lot of money, you know, had a very successful, and still does have a very successful business. But I needed to remind him that he's not a lone wolf, that now at this stage, at this time, he needed the counsel of someone else. It took, you know, he'll say this, it took me speaking into him, showing him what he had lost, who he used to be, an example of that, that really turbocharged him now in the present moment to turn that around and to believe that the next 10 years could be the best years of his life, okay? Because he was definitely not thinking that before we had met, right? And so I hope this helps, you know? Like, again, I'm a self-improvement expert. We've been talking about this whole show, the blind spots of successful entrepreneurs, a checklist of shadows to kind of be aware of, you know, through the course of this show. We've talked about these seven things, right? We've talked about the mask of the maker. We talked about the gospel of your own genius. We've talked about the commander's curse. We talked about the prison of comfortable success, the hollow hustle, you know, the armor of invulnerability and the lone wolf lie, you know? And if you'd like to counsel with somebody like myself, if you think that a self-improvement expert like myself in business could be somebody of value to you, then all you need to do is take out your smartphone, key in a five-digit number, 84503. Text my name, Graybeard, to 84503, and my team will be in touch. We'll reach out, see if we can't connect with you, see if we can't you know, have a conversation with you. You'll meet me via Zoom. I can explain a little bit more about what I do and how I do it, but I would really like more than that, to better understand what you're dealing with, what your situation is. And so if you're a high-achieving person, successful entrepreneur, CEO, somebody trying to get there, you know, reach out. It's very simple. All you got to do is text Graybeard to 84503. Again, Graybeard to 84503. And it's important that you do have somebody in your life that can share with you the things that you need to hear, but maybe you don't want to hear, that can show you that mirror, that can remind you of who you are, who you have the ability to become. You know, I'm somebody that believes that I can continue to evolve. I've hustled all of my life to be a better version of myself. And I think I can help you to become a better version of yourself as well. But effectively, we won't know unless you decide to reach out, right? So here, let me one more last time. Let me encourage you. Reach out to Graybeard at 84503. Text Graybeard to 84503. And rest assured, my friends, I'm going to be back here same time, same place next week to talk more self-improvement. Graybeard out.
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0: Well, we are seeing more of those stray showers as we're rolling in towards our Wednesday afternoon, and going to expect more of those through the next few days. Also, an increase in coverage is expected by the time we're heading in towards Friday and Saturday. We'll have a closer look at that future tracker and what to expect for you. That's coming up.
1: I'm Stephanie Molina in Odom. Two big issues on Tuesday city council meeting was discussed. Animal control and the possibility of bringing back the police department. I'll break it down.
2: The shortcut to making a quick version of Polish pierogies is using an Italian twist. It's the best of two worlds.
3: Good afternoon, everyone. Thank you so much for joining us on Chris 6 with the Hoffmans, of course. I'm Brian Hoffman.
4: And I'm Michelle Hoffman.
0: Well, hey there and happy Wednesday, Coastal Bend. I'm meteorologist Stephen Jones. Taking a look through our Coastal Bend Weather Watchers group on Facebook, saw this great shot from this morning. Thank you to Edward Bill for sending this one in from downtown Corpus Christi. You could kind of see it looking like a T-Rex, this cloud a little bit. Got the arm there and the head up there. Either way, if you get any good shots like this one, maybe sunrises or sunsets, go ahead and submit that to our Coastal Bend Weather Watchers group. Might just find your photo featured on one of our broadcasts as well. Through the hour-by-hour forecast this Wednesday afternoon, expecting those lower 90s for temperatures once again. Winds out of the south. Southeast about 10 to 15 miles an hour, but keep in mind those 90s also going to be feeling closer to that triple digit mark as we're heading out there. Going to be important to stay cool today, so if you do find yourself at the beach, here's a look at that forecast. Towards 88 degrees for the daytime high if you find yourself closer to the coast. Low tide is on the way closer to 4:12 p.m. and that water temperature into the upper 80s. And of course, keep in mind, could see one or two of those stray showers, but for the most part, going to be quickly moving through the area and then inland as we head through the rest of the afternoon hours. We'll have a look at that future tracker for you coming up.
1: I'm Stephanie Molina in Odom, where city leaders shared updates on a couple of issues we've been following, including efforts to improve animal control services and whether the city could bring back the police department. Here's what happened on Tuesday's city council meeting.
5: One of the first items discussed and what appeared to spark the most debate.
6: We got sheriffs.
7: It's the same thing.
5: Was whether Odom could bring back its own police department and hire a police chief.
8: Just having one police officer, the DPS will no longer help investigate traffic accidents within the city limits. So we would need a second officer to help approve accident reports.
5: In February 2024, the city retired Odom Police Chief Gerardo Ochoa. Since then, bringing back the police department has been discussed during other city council meetings, but with the city still working through its financial challenges, council members have not taken a vote on moving forward with the idea.
9: At this point, I think we really need to kind of step back and see what those new regulations are before we jump in and start hiring people.
5: No action was taken on the police department discussion, as council members said they wanted to explore a city marshal option similar to other Coastal Bend communities. The council then moved forward with the renewal of its interlocal agreement with San Patricio County.
10: But this new agreement is strictly a continuation of human bites calling.
5: Following my reporting on residents' concerns about roaming dogs, after some neighbors told me their pets and livestock have been killed, Mayor David Maldonado says he's working on ways to address the problem and making it his priority.
11: We will see over the next year or so if what the county is doing for us, if it's something that we can fiscally take on the responsibility and hire an individual to handle these kinds of situations.
1: If you want to learn more as to what was discussed during the meeting, head over to our website at ChrisTV.com. In Odom, I'm Stephanie Molina, Chris 6 News.
4: Hey there, I'm Chief Meteorologist Stephanie Lauber, and I recently received an interesting email from Henry, a neighbor in Riviera, asking about our ongoing water crisis here in the Coastal Bend. Here's what Henry wrote.
12: Why is everyone so hung up on desalination as the answer? Given the detrimental consequences of this proposed solution, I just can't help but wonder why they do not consider cloud seeding.
4: That's a great question, Henry. So let me explain what cloud seeding is and whether it could help solve our water crisis. Think about how water condenses when you crack open a cold soda can on a hot summer day. The same process creates clouds. Water vapor in the air will condense onto little particulates of dust, smoke, soot, and salt. Together, these tiny cloud droplets can make a visible cloud. Cloud seeding aims to take it one step further, enhancing rainfall. Think of it like giving Mother Nature a little nudge. Using airplanes, tiny particulates are released into clouds. Here in Texas, those particles are usually silver iodide or calcium chloride, a food-grade salt. Inside the cloud, you have super-cooled water droplets. That's water that's colder than 32 degrees, but it's still liquid. When these droplets bump into the artificial seeds, they coalesce or grab onto the seed. Typically, the water droplets will freeze on contact. This process is a form of condensation, and it releases heat into the atmosphere, creating a chain reaction. That keeps the process going. The Texas Department of Licensing and Regulation monitors cloud seeding operations. One study in West Texas tracked cloud seeding for 10 years. The results? Rainfall increased by 8 to 20%. That's about 2 extra inches of rain per year. The entire 10-year project cost about $1.5 million. The TDLR has a copy of a recent cloud seeding event here in South Texas from 2025 on its website. So I reached out to the contact provider for the South Texas Weather Modification Association for an update on the latest cloud seeding projects. I got a response saying the company I contacted does not operate in Texas. So I reached out to the state for another contact and to learn about more recent operations.

0: months. As of Tuesday evening, I have yet to receive a response. So, Henry, here's the reality. Cloud seeding can help, but alone can't solve our water crisis. You still need clouds to seed, and during severe droughts, when we need water the most, we often don't have enough storm activity to make it effective. That's why desalination, despite its challenges, is a more productive source of water to the coastal bend than cloud seeding.
1: Hey everyone, it's your neighborhood news reporter, Jacob Daniels, and I'm out here in Port Aransas. It's been a busy weekend, 4th of July weekend for Port Aransas, so I'm out here talking to businesses about growth and kind of safety within all these new people coming in, coming down here, getting rowdy. So we'll be talking to businesses, figuring out do they like the growth, have they seen the growth, and is this growth affecting safety?
2: The city of Corpus Christi will continue spraying for mosquitoes today. They're going to be on the city's south side near the Crosstown area and in the Bay Area near the mall to the area of Airline and Ocean Drive.
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4: 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And the programming isn't just for downtown. The programming is for the city as a whole. We really are on the right track here. We have great momentum and we would love to continue that.
3: The Main Street America Accreditation recognizes the Downtown Management District's success in bringing new businesses and programming to the area. The DMD's executive director says she hopes this national recognition will help continue downtown's ongoing revitalization efforts. Kingsville ISD is hosting a job fair today, and the school district will be hiring for all positions. This includes high school and elementary assistant principals. The event kicks off at 3 p.m. and lasts until 7, and it will take place at the KISD boardroom. Be sure to bring your driver's license, resume, and social security cards for on-site interviews and potential position offers.
5: The U.S. military has conducted a new round of airstrikes in Iran. I'm Mike Trim. Here are the headlines we're covering on Scripps News. U.S. Central Command says American forces hit more than 80 targets Tuesday. Those include Iranian air defense systems, command and control networks, and missile sites. CENTCOM says the strikes are in retaliation for Iran attacking several commercial ships near the Strait of Hormuz. The U.S. has also reimposed some economic sanctions against Iran. Lifting those economic sanctions, one of the key components of the ceasefire, in exchange for Iran reopening the Strait of Hormuz. Those strikes come as President Trump wraps up a two-day meeting with NATO leaders in Turkey. Secretary General Mark Rutte says he agrees the strikes were necessary. Meantime, Defense Secretary Pete Hegseth plans to make his first trip to Israel Wednesday. Sources say Hegseth expected to hold talks with Prime Minister Benjamin Netanyahu and Israel's defense minister. Contractors can move forward to shore up a Manhattan high-rise after columns inside buckled, prompting major evacuations. Commercial office building being converted into a residential property, but two of the building's structural columns on the 21st floor buckled. It caused cracks and sagging floors. Several nearby buildings evacuated as a precaution, along with the closures of nearby streets. Meanwhile, a complaint was filed against the owner of the building that accuses the property owner of performing construction contrary to previously approved plans.
6: Denmark's prime minister is again rejecting President Trump's demand to take control of Greenland. Trump renewed his demands on the eve of a NATO summit in Turkey. But Danish Prime Minister Mette Frederiksen says the island is not for sale and says all its allies should respect its sovereignty.
7: The U.S. position is unfortunately very clear on this topic. And our position is as clear as it has been all through. Greenland is of course not for sale. We hope that all, including all allies, will respect the Greenlandic people's right for self-determination.
6: Frederiksen says Denmark is ready to defend every inch of its territory.
8: In America, a home is broken into every...
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0: 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There's so much happening all the time, but we'll cover as much as we can.
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6: Well, hey there. Taking a look at our future tracker as we're heading through our Wednesday afternoon, seeing a few more of those quick pop-up showers showing up on the radar. But if you do find yourself under one of them, consider yourself lucky. They're going to be the quick hit or miss showers, and then they're going to be here 30 minutes later. They're going to be gone with sunshine back overhead. Either way, all of that activity starts to dry up as we're heading in towards tonight. Temperatures back down into the 70s for most of us for overnight lows, with those lower 80s right along the coast, with the abundant humidity across the entire area as we're heading out there. Into tomorrow afternoon, we could see a couple more of those quick pop-ups, but expecting a decrease in them thanks to some more Saharan dust that starts to work into the area as we're heading into tomorrow. But as we're going in towards Friday and Saturday, that Saharan dust starts to work out of the area. That's where the rain chances start to pick back up towards that scattered category, only about a 40% chance for coverage for the area. So not a total washout as we're heading into the weekend, but still something to keep in mind. Here's how it's looking on the 7-day forecast. Daytime high still going to hold on to the 90s as that rain finally dries up heading into next week.
7: The surfing community is mourning the death of a longtime surfer and surf shop owner, Benjamin Liska. He passed away on July 1st. Now, even if you weren't into surfing, you no doubt were familiar with his business, Benjamin's Surf and Skate. It opened back in 1976, beginning as only a surfboard shop when its first location opened in Port Avenue. Benjamin's evolved into fashion shops for surfers and skaters. 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Now, Liska was recently honored by the Corpus Christi City Council for over 40 years of service to the area.
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0: Most of us are aware of the push to build hyperscale data centers across the state, creating an unprecedented demand on our state's resources. Requests for large load development projects have reached 439 gigawatts. That's 5 times peak demand of the entire grid. As for water, 80% of the data centers currently operating ignored a legally mandated survey regarding their water usage. Without proper oversight, how can Texas plan for the future allocation of resources and anticipate the impacts on its citizens? We're calling on ERCOT and the PUC to take immediate oversight control of this issue with a 6-month moratorium until our legislators address it in the next session. Contact the Public Utilities Commission. 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The phone number to call is 512-936-7374, or you can email them at public@puc.texas.gov.
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4: When I was diagnosed with Hodgkin lymphoma, I had so many questions. I didn't even know that it was cancer. Now I do. It is cancer.
5: The Eagles program will now be looking for a new head coach this offseason because Lee Yeager has been announced as the new baseball head coach and assistant athletic director for the Beeville Trojans.
6: A new adventure for us, and maybe, you know, just a new chapter for me and another challenge just to go in there and try to see if I can elevate that program.
5: Yeager leaves Veterans Memorial after 11 seasons. He led the Eagles to the state semifinal in 2018 and multiple playoff appearances. He has 33 years of head coaching experience and over 700 career wins.
6: I think one of the things that was really intriguing was the assistant AD job. I'm really looking forward to helping young coaches.
5: Beeville has a lot to be excited about, such as turf fields and a soon-to-be-built indoor athletics facility. Now they've got an experienced coach like Yeager ready to compete in a district against Alice, Cal Allen, Tolosa Midway, HM King, and Robstown.
6: It seemed like they're willing to do whatever they want to get me there, and I was excited to be able to do that. So I'm not leaving here for any reason other than just this is a better opportunity for me and my family.
7: Everybody ready to go have some fun? All right, let's go.
5: To celebrate July 7th, World Volleyball Day, the CC Rattlers held a 3-on-3 tournament for high school players.
7: You know, we have a lot of clubs popping up around the Coastal Bend, making sure kids get the opportunity to make a travel team or a club team. Some teams, they just have, you know, practices and clinics that, you know, give every girl in the Coastal Bend an opportunity to touch a volleyball.
5: 8 teams from across the Coastal Bend participated in the tournament, such as girls from Tolosa Midway, Gregory Portland, Flower Bluff, and more. Freshman Amelia Guevara from Ray played for Triple Trouble, and she was excited to get some reps in before the season.
8: I think it's really built my, like, grit and determination, and it's taught me to keep pushing no matter what happens.
5: This tournament not only brings awareness to the sport and gives girls a chance to play the game, but it also raises funds for a good CC Rattlers cause.
7: A lot of the money

0: will go towards scholarships when they graduate from high school. We want to make sure whether they're going for academics or volleyball, we want to have the opportunity to give all our seniors scholarship.
1: I'm Lourdes Liska, Chris 6 Sports.
2: The Houston Astros and Washington Nationals faced off for Game 2 of their series. The Nationals struck first in the bottom of the first inning. James Wood hit a home run to right center field to give Washington the early lead, but the Astros quickly answered back. Nick Allen tied the game with a sacrifice fly that brought Walker home. Allen later hit a single to left field to score DiCenzo and Walker. Christian Vasquez added to the lead in the sixth inning with a single to right field. That hit brought DiCenzo home again to give the Astros a 5-2 lead. The Astros are now two games away from first place in their division.
3: The Texas Rangers scored 5 late runs to beat the Los Angeles Angels. The Angels took a 2-run lead in the first inning. The teams traded runs to reach a 3-3 tie in the seventh. The Rangers offense took the lead in the eighth inning, and Justin Falk hit a RBI single to left field. Alejandro Osuna, he followed with a 3-run homer to right field. The Rangers scored 5 runs in the eighth to win 8-3.
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0: Once they are, we'll mix those with some mashed potatoes, along with some cheddar cheese, and a bit of black pepper. Now all that's left to do is layer our noodles with the filling, just like you would if you were making lasagna. It's a lot easier making a pierogi casserole than it is folding individual pierogies one by one. Once it's baked off, top it with the rest of the onions and get ready for a tasty casserole that will have your family asking for seconds. And they'll never know how easy it was. I hope you'll go online and get a recipe for pierogi lasagna so you can enjoy the old world taste without all the work. I'm Howard with Patty in the Mr. Food Test Kitchen, where every day we're looking for a quicker way for you to say, ooh, it's so good. How was that good?
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6: Hey there, Corpus Christi. It's me, Tommy Cool. Ever wondered why Tommy Cool gives a high four? I'm a stickler. Let me explain. The odds of a rattlesnake bite are 1 in 40,000. Still, I got bit when I was 3. 1 in 40,000. The odds of a second rattlesnake bite are over 1 in a billion. I must be special. I got bit again 12 years ago. The folks who cared for me the first time were sticklers. No lasting damage. The second time, not sticklers. I lost a finger. That's why I give high fours. That's why I'm a stickler. Texas weather demands air conditioning sticklers. Our intense combination of heat and humidity is toxic to air conditioners. Instead of running for 20 years, you'll be lucky to get 12. No matter when your air conditioner needs care, call a stickler. Daylight, twilight, even after midnight. High four. Only at TommyCool.com. 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Be cool.

morning. Thank you to Edward Bill for sending this one in from downtown Corpus Christi. You can kind of see it looking like a T-Rex, this cloud a little bit. Got the arm there and the head up there. Either way, if you get any good shots like this one, maybe sunrises or sunsets, go ahead and submit that to our Coastal Bend Weather Watchers group. Might just find your photo featured on one of our broadcasts as well. Through the hour-by-hour forecast this Wednesday afternoon, expecting those lower 90s for temperatures once again. Winds out of the southeast about 10 to 15 miles an hour, but keep in mind those 90s also

0: have a look at that future tracker for you coming up.
1: Hey there, I'm Chief Meteorologist Stephanie Lauber, and I recently received an interesting email from Henry, a neighbor in Riviera, asking about our ongoing water crisis here in the coastal bend. Here's what Henry wrote.
2: Why is everyone so hung up on desalination as the answer? Given the detrimental consequences of this proposed solution, I just can't help but wonder why they do not consider cloud seeding.
1: That's a great question, Henry. So let me explain what cloud seeding is and whether it could help solve our water crisis. Think about how water condenses when you crack open a cold soda can on a hot summer day. The same process creates clouds. Water vapor in the air will condense onto little particulates of dust, smoke, soot, and salt. Together, these tiny cloud droplets can make a visible cloud. Cloud seeding aims to take it one step further, enhancing rainfall. Think of it like giving Mother Nature a little nudge. Using airplanes, tiny particulates are released into clouds. Here in Texas, those particles are usually silver iodide or calcium chloride, a food-grade salt. Inside the cloud, you have super-cooled water droplets. That's water that's colder than 32 degrees, but it's still liquid. When these droplets bump into the artificial seeds, they coalesce or grab onto the seed. Typically, the water droplets will freeze on contact. This process is a form of condensation, and it releases heat into the atmosphere, creating a chain reaction. That keeps the process going. The Texas Department of Licensing and Regulation monitors cloud seeding operations. One study in West Texas tracked cloud seeding for 10 years. The results? Rainfall increased by 8 to 20%. That's about 2 extra inches of rain per year. The entire 10-year project cost about $1.5 million. The TDLR has a copy of a recent cloud seeding event here in South Texas from 2025 on its website. So I reached out to the contact provider for the South Texas Weather Modification Association for an update on the latest cloud seeding projects. I got a response saying the company I contacted does not operate in Texas. So I reached out to the state for another contact and to learn about more recent operations. As of Tuesday evening, I have yet to receive a response. So Henry, here's the reality. Cloud seeding can help, but alone can't solve our water crisis. You still need clouds to seed, and during severe droughts, when we need water the most, we often don't have enough storm activity to make it effective. That's why desalination, despite its challenges, is a more productive source of water to the coastal bend than cloud seeding.
3: A big honor for Corpus Christi Downtown Management District. They received the 2026 Main Street America accreditation. It's the highest national honor for community-based downtown revitalization. This achievement puts Corpus Christi in an elite group of just 838 nationally recognized programs out of over 1,600 communities in the Main Street network. The recognition comes as downtown continues to attract new businesses and visitors from across Texas.
4: Our programming has grown exponentially. And the programming isn't just for downtown. The programming is for the city as a whole. We really are on the right track here. We have great momentum and we would love to continue that.
3: The Main Street America accreditation recognizes the downtown management district's success in bringing new businesses and programming to the area. The DMD's executive director says she hopes this national recognition will help continue downtown's ongoing revitalization efforts.
5: Hey everyone, it's your neighborhood news reporter Jacob Daniels, and I'm out here in Port Aransas. It's been a busy weekend, 4th of July weekend for Port Aransas, so I'm out here talking to businesses about growth and kind of safety within all these new people coming in, coming down here, getting rowdy. So we'll be talking to businesses, figuring out how they do they like the growth, have they seen the growth, and is this growth affecting safety?
6: Hey, it's your neighborhood news reporter, Stephanie Molina, and I am in Odom. You can probably hear the train behind me, but I'm here today because I am doing a follow-up from my story on Tuesday where I was at the city council meeting and I was hearing updates, important updates from the city council about, you know, whether they are reinstating the police department and higher police chief, and also their renewal with the interlocal agreement for San Patricio County Animal Control. Now, I covered that, and I want to hear now from residents as to what they think What would they like to see? What are their thoughts on those decisions? Now, for the interlocal agreement that was just renewed, that it was approved, but when it comes to the reinstating the police department, that was more as a discussion. Nothing was voted on. So now I just want to hear from residents, and I'm here, and hopefully I can get some folks to talk to me and hear their thoughts.

0: on these important topics because they have been brought up a lot in ODM. So stick around for this story.
1: The U.S. military has conducted a new round of airstrikes in Iran. I'm Mike Trim. Here are the headlines we're covering on Scripps News. U.S. Central Command says American forces hit more than 80 targets Tuesday. Those include Iranian air defense systems, command and control networks, and missile sites. CENTCOM says the strikes are in retaliation for Iran attacking several commercial ships near the Strait of Hormuz. The U.S. has also reimposed some economic sanctions against Iran. Lifting those economic sanctions, one of the key components of the ceasefire, in exchange for Iran reopening the Strait of Hormuz. Those strikes come as President Trump wraps up a two-day meeting with NATO leaders in Turkey. Secretary General Mark Rutte says he agrees the strikes were necessary. Meantime, Defense Secretary Pete Hegseth plans to make his first trip to Israel Wednesday. Sources say Hegseth expected to hold talks with Prime Minister Benjamin Netanyahu and Israel's defense minister. Contractors can move forward to shore up a Manhattan high-rise after columns inside buckled, prompting major evacuations. Commercial office building being converted into a residential property, but two of the building's structural columns on the 21st floor buckled. It caused cracks and sagging floors. Several nearby buildings evacuated as a precaution, along with the closures of nearby streets. Meanwhile, a complaint was filed against the owner of the building that accuses the property owner of performing construction contrary to previously approved plans.
2: Attorney General Ken Paxton says that Walmart will pay more than $13 million to settle claims it misled delivery drivers. Investigators say Walmart gave some drivers in its Spark program inaccurate pay information, failed to pass along customer tips, and changed base pay after drivers accepted deliveries. About half the settlement will go directly to affected Texas drivers. Walmart also agreed to make its pay practices more transparent.
3: A deadly shooting involving an ICE agent and an undocumented immigrant is under investigation. It happened during a traffic stop Tuesday morning in Houston as part of a targeted enforcement operation. Officials say a man attempted to flee the scene, rammed an ICE law enforcement vehicle, and refused multiple verbal commands. When the man attempted to use his vehicle to run over an agent, the ICE official fired his weapon in self-defense, and that's according to officials. The man was taken to the hospital, where he later died.
4: Stacking coupons the way mom used to do is not a thing of the past just yet. Sure, a lot of those coupons are digital now, but some stores, like Kohl's, still allow you to stack deals, which can mean some really big savings.
5: Kerry Edwards makes a sport out of finding deals at Kohl's.
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5: 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Stephanie Carls with Retail Me Not says the key to coupon stacking is knowing each store's rules. Some retailers like Walmart have a strict one coupon per item policy.
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10: Well, we are seeing more of those stray showers as we're rolling in towards our Wednesday afternoon, and going to expect more of those through the next few days. Also, an increase in coverage is expected by the time we're heading in towards Friday and Saturday. We'll have a closer look at that future tracker and what to expect for you. That's coming up.
11: I was with the 1st Air Cavalry Division. I was very proud.
12: 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Are you ready for the latest news of the day? We're talking about local, state.

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4: Gas prices could go back up. Denmark's prime minister is rejecting President Trump's demands to take control of Greenland. Mette Frederiksen says the island is not for sale. She says Denmark expects all allies to respect its sovereignty. Trump renewed his demands on the eve of the NATO summit in Turkey. Frederiksen says Denmark is ready to defend every inch of its territory. And the president is taking on Spain now, too. He called Spain a, quote, wasted cause. Trump saying that he does not want the U.S. to trade with it. Spain is the only NATO member refusing to commit to increased military spending. Its left-wing prime minister is a rare outspoken critic of the Iran war, and his office pointed out that the U.S. actually has a trade surplus with Spain, meaning technically Americans benefit more from the economic relationship.

0: 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Everything.
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2: Keys.
7: Imagine being inside your car when someone smashes your window, leaving this kind of damage. It's a scary situation. And while this happened in Plant City last week, I'm learning it's not an isolated case. Incidents like this are part of a bigger pattern playing out across Florida's roadways.
8: Road ranges no longer rare or isolated. A new report from Gregor Law Injury and Car Accident Lawyers shows Florida now ranks second in the nation for the most dangerous state when it comes to angry confrontations on the road. One of the key reasons we know more about these incidents, more drivers are recording them.
9: And then he tried to hit her and she avoided getting hit, as you can see in the video. And then when that didn't work, he just got in front of her, slammed on his brakes, immediately got out and attacked her car, smashed her window in.
8: Eric Kennedy lives in Plant

0: City and caught this Plant City incident on his dash cam. He shared that video with police and tells me that's the exact reason he decided to get a dash cam, because he was seeing more aggression on local roadways.
1: These things, as you guys know, are happening all the time. I can't get on interstate without being some sort of angry driving at the least.
0: Prosecutors say dashcam video is increasingly becoming a key piece of evidence in road rage cases. I sat down with State Attorney Susie Lopez to learn more.
2: Videos in cases, in so many cases, are absolutely invaluable. I grew up in a generation where we didn't have photographs, we didn't have cameras, we didn't have videotape everywhere we are. And sometimes that might be a good thing. But for right now, it can be very, very helpful in the prosecution of so many cases, including this one.
0: Lopez tells me her office is seeing more dash cam footage being submitted in court.
2: We are definitely seeing an uptick of dash cam videos coming in as evidence in our office. And, you know, people are having dash cams, whether it's for insurance purposes.
0: I also spoke to Sarah Marin from Rubenstein Law. I asked what victims can do if they're involved in an incident like this.
3: So you obviously in the state of Florida have stand your ground. You are able to protect yourself and use means to protect yourself.
0: She says if you see a road rage incident or are involved, call 911, lock your doors, roll up your windows, and prioritize your safety until authorities arrive to help. Keely McCormick, Scripps News Group.
4: President Trump is taking on Spain now, too. While with other NATO leaders, he called Spain a, quote, wasted cause. Trump said he doesn't want the U.S. to trade with it. Spain is the only NATO member refusing to commit to increased military spending, and its left-wing prime minister is a rare outspoken critic of the Iran war. And his office pointed out that the U.S. actually has a trade surplus with Spain, meaning technically Americans benefit more from the economic relationship.
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6: 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David Daniel has that and more in today's Hollywood Minute.
7: I can officially announce that Dolly, a true original musical, is coming to Broadway.
8: You heard it from the source. The musical about Dolly Parton's life, loves, losses, and finding her way heads to Broadway in December. The music legend says it includes some of her biggest hits and new songs Parton wrote for the show. More info at dollymusical.com. New music from U2. Street of Dreams is from the band's first new studio album in 9 years. They shot the video in Mexico City in May. The album, no title announced yet, is due out later this year. In September, it'll be 50 years since U2 formed in Dublin.
9: Peng, you and I can heal the past. Yes! And together, we can build a new world.
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8: Return to the Four Nations with Avatar Aang, the Last Airbender. Aang and his friends learn of an ancient power that could save his culture from extinction or shatter the peace they worked so hard to build. The original movie debuts July 25th on Paramount Plus. In Hollywood, I'm David Daniel.
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1: Hey there, Corpus Christi. It's me, Tommy Cool. Ever wondered why Tommy Cool gives a high four? I'm a stickler. Let me explain. The odds of a rattlesnake bite are 1 in 40,000. Still, I got bit when I was 3. 1 in 40,000. The odds of a second rattlesnake bite are over 1 in a billion. I must be special. I got bit again 12 years ago. The folks who cared for me the first time were sticklers. No lasting damage. The second time, not sticklers. I lost a finger. That's why I give high fours. That's why I'm a stickler. Texas weather demands air conditioning sticklers. Our intense combination of heat and humidity is toxic to air conditioners. Instead of running for 20 years, you'll be lucky to get 12. No matter when your air conditioner needs care, call a stickler. Daylight, twilight, even after midnight. High four. 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
2: Tommy Cool.
3: Feeling the toasty temperatures into our Wednesday afternoon. Daytime highs expected in those lower 90s, calling about 93 degrees here in Corpus Christi with a light breeze out of the southeast, closer to that 10 to 15 mile an hour mark. Might see those peak wind gusts pick up towards 20 miles an hour, but either way, keep in mind it's going to feel closer to that century mark as we're heading out there. And we're starting to track some of that Saharan dust working back into the area. That's going to stifle our rain chances just a little bit. You could already see by this morning some of that was working into the area, and through the next 24 hours or so, going to have another round of it working through before it finally starts to move out of the area as we're heading in towards Friday and Saturday. This is something that is not promoting for rain out there. So as it does move out of the area, we're going to see those rain chances tick back up the board. That's what we're going to expect into Friday and Saturday. Not a total washout, but more of those scattered showers around. Either way, daytime highs still in the 90s.
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0: down from 3.5% last year and from the 3.1% forecast issued back in April. The war pushed up energy prices, squeezing business and consumers. The IMF now expects oil prices to be up nearly 32% this year. Rich Thomason reporting.
1: It has been a mixed bag on Wall Street. Rising tensions with Iran means higher oil prices. That tends to mean lower stock prices. And that's the case right now with the Dow down about 609 points at this hour. The NASDAQ reversing course. It's now off, but by just about 5 points. You'll find more on these stories at townhall.com.
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3: Here's your AccuWeather forecast. This afternoon, expect partly sunny skies and with a chance of a shower in spots. The high will be 95. Tonight will be partly cloudy with a low of 76. Tomorrow morning may see a couple of showers with some sunshine breaking through. The high will reach 94. On Friday, anticipate breezy conditions with periods of bright sunshine, although a thunderstorm is likely in the afternoon. The high will be 91. Saturday will be breezy and humid with a mix of clouds and sunshine, along with a chance of a thunderstorm in the afternoon. The high temperature will be 91. With your AccuWeather forecast, I'm meteorologist Joe Lundberg.
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2: 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It's me, Tommy Cool. Ever wondered why Tommy Cool gives a high four? I'm a stickler. Let me explain. The odds of a rattlesnake bite are 1 in 40,000. Still, I got bit when I was 3. 1 in 40,000. The odds of a second rattlesnake bite are over 1 in a billion. I must be special. I got bit again 12 years ago. The folks who cared for me the first time were sticklers. No lasting damage. The second time, not sticklers. I lost a finger. That's why I give high fours. That's why I'm a stickler. Texas weather demands air conditioning sticklers. Our intense combination of heat and humidity is toxic to air conditioners. Instead of running for 20 years, you'll be lucky to get 12. No matter when your air conditioner needs care, call a stickler. Daylight, twilight, even after midnight. High four. 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
0: Hey guys, Rachel Cruz here. So many parents I talk to lately feel a little lost when it comes to talking to their kids about money. 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
1: Like?
0: Nothing too fancy. Maybe a crown!
1: Not sure you'll fit in the truck with that.
0: No problem. How about a cape?
1: People might confuse
0: me
1: with
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1: 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Call Kolera
0: because we can. 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
8: Like sands through the hourglass, so are the days of the United States.
9: It's 7 years investigating me because they had come up with these conspiracies that I had taken a $10 million bribe from a Ukrainian company,
10: it was, and
9: that
10: a
9: I was
10: conspiracy.
9: Being bought by the Chinese, and that I, you know, like they had all of these things. And what they came up with after 7 years
10: is evidence.
9: In when I was in the thick of my addiction, mm-hmm. I hadn't filed my taxes on time.
10: And that's not what it
9: when
10: was.
9: When I figured out I didn't file my taxes
10: that's
9: on time.
10: That's literally not what it was.
9: I went to the IRS. As soon as I got sober,
10: not what
9: I went
10: it was
9: to the IRS,
10: yeah.
9: Took a loan, and paid
10: Holy
9: all my back taxes.
11: You were also in the throes of addiction. It wasn't,
9: yeah, well, yeah, which is usually 100%. You do an audit, and then you come up with a payment plan with the IRS.
12: Got it.
9: All of the other
10: Who
9: stuff
10: is this
9: that
10: guy?
9: The investigators have
10: Who
9: years,
10: is she?
9: Not a single thing. Like the laptop. The laptop
10: I'm
9: going to
10: wear 2 shirts, but make it cropped.
9: Other than... I had a really, really, really wild time.
10: Close your mouth.
9: For a 2-year period. Of,
10: yeah. Oh, my gosh. I was just wondering, who are these douchebags that are interviewing this Nepo baby retconning everything that we all know? First off, the reason why this even came up, that why everybody knew what was happening with his finances, is because the U.S. Treasury, under his dad, thought something was up. Because he started getting in oodles of money, and he was putting it in all of these shell companies. And they thought, this we're going to and it was the bank that triggered it. The banks were the ones who notified the Treasury Department. How do we know that? Because the banks told the Congressional Hearing Committee that. That's

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11: Welcome back to the program. Dana Lash here with you. Bottom of the second hour, I want to add a little addendum to our little discussion that we had first segment, because I'm done with this. I actually think that Gal Sharpton is trying to, I mean, I'm just asking questions. If you were trying to get Ben Shapiro killed, would you approach it the way Gal Sharpton is?
12: Yeah, actually, yeah.
11: I mean, we just got questions. I mean, I'm just asking questions. How do we know that Gal Sharpton wasn't behind Charlie Kirk's assassination? I mean, we're just asking questions. Who stands to gain if their British-born husband, who's a Nepo baby and living off daddy's millions and is questionably straight, wanted to have a hostile takeover of TPUSA and run the whole organization? I mean, we're just asking questions. Who would best benefit from Kirk's death? Lot of questions floating out there. You know, I think that, I mean, if you were trying to put a target on the back of Erica Kirk and Ben Shapiro, would you approach it the same way Gal Sharpton is doing so? Every day. The thing is that she knows that when this trial concludes, her relevancy concludes too. That's the thing. That's all she talks about and has talked about for almost a year. She knows it. Everyone knows it. That's why her bots and her soap opera stan mommy sleuths know what. They crash out of my comments every damn time. I'm going to tell you something. From now on, I'm going to monetize each and every one of your all's hate and I'll donate it to AIPAC. How about that? What's good? Got a problem with it? So tired of this stuff. I just ridiculous. Whether it's the FUDs talking about ballistics, dear God, it's like listening to Shannon Watts from Mom's Demand talk about guns. Well, I just can't even believe that a 30-06. I heard someone say a 3006. I heard someone say that, trying to be taken seriously. You ever hunt with a 30-06? I mean, it takes down big game, but it's not going to blow something's head off. You know, Martin Luther King Jr. was shot at a closer range by 30-06, and it was pretty much the same kind of situation in terms of fatal injury. Some of these people don't understand terminal ballistics, and it absolutely shows. And I'm not going to entertain any of it as having any value or being worthy at all of anybody's time. Good grief. Here's the thing, though. You can sit here and tell truth to people, but they don't want to hear it because they need a boogeyman. This is the same kind of COVID psyop. All the people that buy into this all bought into the COVID stuff. They're all the same damn people. They have to have something. They were the people who would like snitch on you if they saw you outside in the sunshine without a mask on. Ooh, ridiculous. I mean, we're just asking questions. When do the conspiracy theories, like how long does this go? Like how much more do you have to have of this? I was talking about the details. And again, just to make it perfectly clear, because now I feel, I mean, I'm questioning whether or not Gal Sharpton's trying to get more of my friends killed, by going on with these insane conspiracies.

0: And I get that. For some reason, the freaks are really good at, like, barista-ing. But I don't want my baker to look like a freak. Because I'm like, you just look dirty. I don't know. We're going to have a conversation about all of this and a lot more. We've got the Plattner stuff as well. How Democrats, the only reason Democrats aren't getting behind this rapist is because he can't win. That's it. We got a lot more on the way as we move. Florida Man's coming up. As we do so, our partners that will bring you the program, longtime partners of the show, Super Beats. You guys know the Super Beats Heart Chews, right? Super easy to take. 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Number one beet brand in America for 10 straight years. Texas born and bred company, Christian conservative company. 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So what they've discovered with Super Beets is that this really greatly aids blood flow. With heart health, that which also supports heart health, healthy blood pressure, circulation, daily energy. Two chews is all it takes. 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
6: News this hour from Town Hall. I'm Keith Peters in Washington. President Trump is responding after Iran's latest provocation. Willie Nelson reports.
7: President Trump is issuing a blunt warning to Iran after the regime hit tankers in the Strait of Hormuz.
8: Now, I don't think it's going to start again. I think it's going to go very quickly. They hit a couple of ships, and so we hit them much harder. When they hit, we hit 10 times harder. You know, we hit much harder than they do. We may even, somebody asked before, do you think you'll hit them tonight? I said, we might. Yeah, we might.
7: The comments come after Iran's latest ceasefire violation raised concerns about renewed instability in the region. Willie Nelson, Washington.
6: Within the past hour, a new wave of U.S. attacks on Iran has begun. The Trump administration will license its Patriot air defense systems to be made overseas for Ukraine, a significant boost for the beleaguered country, which has been fending off attacks from Russia for 4 years. President Trump appeared with Ukrainian President Volodymyr Zelensky at the NATO summit in Turkey.
8: We're going to give a license to you to make Patriots. That's pretty cool, right?
9: Larry.
8: This way you can't complain that we're not giving them enough. I say, make them yourself. We haven't informed the company of that yet, but that'll work out all right. You know, I'm sure they'll be thrilled.
6: This decision marks a significant shift as the U.S. had previously resisted this move. The status of a New York City high-rise remains in question after fears that the building could collapse.
10: Drexel University engineering professor Abby Aguirre says they need to find the cause to fix the issues, which include reinforcing the columns.
11: Was it the design engineer's fault? Was it the construction workers? Did they cut something they were not supposed to cut? Did they remove a member they were not supposed to remove?
10: Julie Walker, New York.
6: On Wall Street, the Dow down by 576 points, the NASDAQ rose 51, the S&P 500 declined 21. More at townhall.com.
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6: The International Monetary Fund has modestly downgraded its outlook for the world economy this year, citing the energy shock caused by the Iran war.
14: Fallout from the conflict is being tempered somewhat by booming investment in AI and other tech. The IMF now expects the global economy to expand by a sluggish 3% this year, down from 3.5% last year and from the 3.1% forecast issued back in April. The war pushed up energy prices, squeezing business and consumers. The IMF now expects oil prices to be up nearly 32% this year. Rich Thomason reporting.
6: The heat dome that settled over much of the United

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He's 40-something years old. He's got MS and Uthoff syndrome, which worsens the neurological symptoms of his illness when body temperature rises. It is summer, and they don't let you have air conditioning hardly anywhere over there. So he says that Austria has not adopted sufficient legislative framework to limit

0: warning and protect vulnerable people like himself. He said there's air conditioning, there's shade. I mean, you can just see the sun. What are you going to do? So apparently they're trying to make it now, I guess, like an example for climate protection. This seems so dumb. And a Scotsman dual wielded live seagulls in an assault. I live for this. Yeah, I mean, you know, whatever weapons you can get, according to the Oban Times in Queen's Park Place, this is back in June. Man wasn't arrested, but he apparently had two seagulls that he dual wielded as weapons. So Scottish. We got a lot more on the way. 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

0: Officials for an independent investigation. This is at least the eighth death from an encounter with federal immigration officials since the start of the Trump administration's intense immigration enforcement campaign. I'm Haya Pinjwani.
1: Former Wisconsin Judge Hannah Dugan has been spared from prison from ushering a Mexican defendant out of her courtroom to evade U.S. Immigration and Customs Enforcement agents. A federal judge fined her $5,000 and cited her otherwise law-abiding life in issuing the sentence. More at townhall.com.
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3: Here's your AccuWeather forecast this afternoon. Expect partly sunny skies and with a chance of a shower in spots. The high will be 95. Tonight will be partly cloudy with a low of 76. Tomorrow morning may see a couple of showers with some sunshine breaking through. The high will reach 94. On Friday, anticipate breezy conditions with periods of bright sunshine, although a thunderstorm is likely in the afternoon. The high will be 91. Saturday will be breezy and humid with a mix of clouds and sunshine, along with a chance of a thunderstorm in the afternoon. The high temperature will be 91. With your AccuWeather forecast, I'm meteorologist Joe Lundberg.
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6: Keys.
7: I'm glad to have you, thanks. I appreciate you stopping by. 833-JOE-PAGS, 833-563, 7247JOE-PAGS.com. Glad to have you along for the ride. Let's get to Dave, who's in Minnesota, talking about party lines. Dave, do you remember the party lines?
8: I sure do. I think you and I are about the same age.
7: Right.
8: I grew up with a party line. I'm not sure what you're talking about. That's something I haven't heard of before. But yeah, I'm familiar with the party line, and it ain't that.
7: Okay, what do you think a party line is?
8: A party line is when you have a few of your neighbors all connected to the same line. So you hook up, you pick up the phone, and you have to make sure you get a dial tone. You might pick up the phone and listen to your neighbors having a chat with somebody else.
7: Oh, like the neighbor didn't know that you were listening?
8: They're all connected on the same line. So you had to wait for somebody else to be done with the call.
7: Oh, you must be a hell of a lot older than I am. You must be really old.
8: No, we're about the same, man.
7: All right, Dave, I hear you. That's not what a party line is. No. In Florida, where I grew up, that's not what the party line was. I hear you, but no, we'd have to wait for them to get off the phone. We just dialed a few numbers, and it somehow connected to some big group chat. It was very interesting. So that's not the way I remember it. I guess Harla has something on a party line as well. Harla, go ahead.
9: Yes, I agree with Dave that your party line might have been because that's how Florida did it.
7: Right.
9: But, like, if you look at some of the old movies.
7: Right.
9: Or you look at, like, Petticoat Junction, you'll see where most local areas had their individual operator. And on a party line, you each had your individual number, but there was, like, five or whatever people on the line. And if you had the gossips, who they would make sure you did not hear them pick up the phone.
7: Harla, how old do you guys think I am? I
9: mean,
7: this is way before my time. This is not operator sitting there pressing a thing.
9: No. Wait a minute. You don't miss the baby boomers by much. My youngest brother just made the baby boomer group. So this is from when I was maybe 10 years old enough to know, and we were one of the first people in our town to have a private

a legally mandated survey regarding their water usage. Without proper oversight, how can Texas plan for the future allocation of resources and anticipate the impacts on its citizens? We're calling on ERCOT and the PUC to take immediate oversight control of this issue with a six-month moratorium until our legislators address it in the next session. 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
6: 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I'm a stickler. Let me explain. The odds of a rattlesnake bite are 1 in 40,000. Still, I got bit when I was 3. 1 in 40,000. The odds of a second rattlesnake bite are over 1 in a billion. I must be special. I got bit again 12 years ago. 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No lasting damage. 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Daylight, twilight, even after midnight. High four. 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
9: When a child is diagnosed with cancer, the last thing parents should have to worry about is how to pay for it. 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
10: Calvin got diagnosed June 10th of 2018. He has Rhabdomyosarcoma sarcoma, a soft tissue cancer. One oncologist told us if it was my son, we'd go to St. Jude. And within 24 hours, we were on a plane headed here. It's hard to fathom what St. Jude has done for us. They've really given our family hope. For the donors out there, it's just amazing. I never thought we would be in this place. And it's people like you that help us and help St. Jude provide for a family like ours.

0: Iron Fist while confronting the West. Khamenei's body and those of several senior Iranian leaders killed in strikes during the war were welcomed in Najaf, Iraq, by mourners holding portraits of the slain Ayatollah. Others performed self-flagellation on the streets and most chanted. I'm Charles Tillethesma.
1: A German investigation into an online predator network that thrived on the messaging app Telegram for years has led to the convictions of four alleged members of the group's inner circle. The network was made up of mainly Chinese men targeting mostly Chinese women. More at Town Hall.
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3: Here's your AccuWeather forecast. This afternoon, expect partly sunny skies and with a chance of a shower in spots. The high will be 95. Tonight will be partly cloudy with a low of 76. Tomorrow morning may see a couple of showers, with some sunshine breaking through. The high will reach 94. On Friday, anticipate breezy conditions with periods of bright sunshine, although a thunderstorm is likely in the afternoon. The high will be 91. Saturday will be breezy and humid with a mix of clouds and sunshine, along with a chance of a thunderstorm in the afternoon. The high temperature will be 91. With your AccuWeather forecast, I'm meteorologist Joe Lundberg.
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6: Great radio stations across the land, along with Sam and Polo. It is the Joe Pags Show. Thanks, appreciate you. Lots going on. Riley Gaines, part one at the bottom of the hour. Don't miss a second of that. Riley is awesome. Former 12-time Olympian, All-American, All-American swimmer. I think she could have been an Olympian if she wanted to be. Big controversy because Will Thomas pretended to be a girl, called himself Leah, and raced against Riley and the other women, ended up tying Riley in one race. And Riley tells me, well, it's because he backed off a little bit at the end. And because they tied, the NCAA, being as woke as it was at the time, actually had him hold the trophy as if that was somehow a good thing. She didn't get to hold the trophy for the actual, even though they tied. Well, now you've got the Supreme Court ruling that says women's spaces are women's spaces. Women's sports are women's sports. And if a state wants to make that decision, it does not violate federal law, the Constitution, anything else. We, of course, start with the fact that this Tyler Robinson is in a courtroom in Utah where they have the preliminary hearings. Sam, do we have an update on that case today?
7: Yes, we do.
6: Okay, send me an update on that case. I'd like to be able to get to where we are. Because the way it looks is they're deciding if this is going to go to trial. And I'm like, are you serious? What's the question here? They're presenting all sorts of evidence. They've got them on videotape all over the place. Of course, the idiot, Candace Owens, is saying that the person in the video is clearly 6'2 or 6'3 and Tyler Robinson's 5'10. Sam, could you look at that video and tell me how tall the guy is in the video? I can't.
7: No.
6: Candace Owens has that special ability. It's so weird. It's so weird.
7: Of course. Of course.
6: This person making hay, making profit over her friend's death is crazy to me. And it continues. And the attacks on Erica Kirk, crazy. Well, we get into all that and then some with Riley Gaines, so don't miss a second of that. We will get you an update on what's going on with that case as well. I do want to give you an update on this case out of Wisconsin. We covered this pretty well when it happened. Caught on video. A Wisconsin judge, she's now a former judge, actually was delaying some ICE agents that were there to pick up a guy that was in her courtroom. As the court records show, she told the illegal alien how to get out of the courtroom, how to get out of the courthouse without them seeing him. Now, they did end up catching him, but you can't do that as a judge. You're somebody who took an oath, and you're blocking law enforcement from getting a guy they had a warrant for? So here's an update on that, and I'm not so sure this is enough time, to be honest with you. I'm not sure the penalty is enough for me. Now, she's not a judge anymore, and hopefully she can never be a judge again. But this is weird. Former Wisconsin judge.

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1: 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The heat is up, humidity's rolling in, and your AC's probably working overtime right now. 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

0: Right up against the bottom of the hour, we're going to get these gremlins out of here. You'll have the full interview, I promise you, part one this hour, part two next hour, with Riley Gaines. That's coming up on the Joe Pag Show. And we will, again, make sure that we stop the alphabet agencies from shutting us down like they're trying to do right now. It's a conspiracy. 833-JOE-PAGS, 833-563-7247, joepags.com. I do promise we're coming back. You'll get part one with Riley after this break.
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3: 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JoePags.com. Another 16, 17 minutes with Riley next hour. Where we get into, she literally says to me, I made the decision at 38 or 39 months, you know, pregnant, that I'm never going to go back on the college campus after what happened to Charlie. Now, she's changed her mind since. She tells us why she changed her mind, but really got a great conversation with a young person who is a conservative who's going to be around a really long time on this conservative movement. And yeah, everything changes. When you become a parent, everything changes. You're like, okay, I don't have to take care of me anymore. I'm going to take care of this person. And that becomes a priority. But the Supreme Court ruling in that case changed everything for Riley because it wasn't about her anymore. She wasn't on the podium. She wasn't swimming against Will Thomas. She wasn't the person out there that was being ripped off and having to share a private women's space with a man. Now this is about her daughter who, you know, through her life now, she's just a little baby, through her life now is going to have to deal with the same thing unless you fight hard enough to say this isn't okay. Women and girls should be protected. Their spaces should be protected. Their sports should be protected. But we also talk about how this goes way, way beyond sports. Way beyond sports. Not even close. This is really an argument, a substantive argument about women in every walk of life. You've got people like Alicia Keys complaining that women don't have equal rights, yet she's on the same side of as people that would take away women's spaces. That has never, ever, ever, never made any sense to me. 833-JOE-PAGS, 833-563-7247, joepags.com. Lots more coming your way. Yes, the MOU is dead. It's over. But what happens next? We've got that for you and a whole lot more. The Joe Pags Show coming back, Riley Gaines Part 2. 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Now it's up on YouTube, joepags.com/YouTube. 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